0: 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Stay tuned. It's time for the Daily Scripture Reading. Today we're ready to read Leviticus chapters 6 through 8. That's the book of Leviticus, chapters 6 through 8.
1: Chapter 6. And the Lord spake unto Moses, saying, If a soul sin and commit a trespass against the Lord, and lie unto his neighbor in that which was delivered him to keep, or in fellowship, or in a thing taken away by violence, or hath deceived his neighbor, or hath found that which was lost, and lieth concerning it, and sweareth falsely, in any of all these that a man doeth, sinning therein, then it shall be, because he hath sinned and is guilty, that he shall restore that which he took violently away, or the thing which he hath deceitfully gotten, or that which was delivered him to keep, or the lost thing which he found, or all that about which he hath sworn falsely. He shall even restore it in the principal, and shall add the fifth part more thereto, and give it unto him to whom it appertaineth, in the day of his trespass offering. And he shall bring his trespass offering unto the Lord, a ram without blemish out of the flock, with thy estimation, for a trespass offering unto the priest. And the priest shall make an atonement for him before the Lord, and it shall be forgiven him for anything of all that he hath done in trespassing therein. And the Lord spake unto Moses, saying, Command Aaron and his sons, saying, This is the law of the burnt offering. It is the burnt offering, because of the burning upon the altar all night unto the morning, and the fire of the altar shall be burning in it. And the priest shall put on his linen garment, and his linen breeches shall he put upon his flesh, and take up the ashes which the fire hath consumed with the burnt offering on the altar, and he shall put them beside the altar. And he shall put off his garments, and put on other garments, and carry forth the ashes without the camp unto a clean place. And the fire upon the altar shall be burning in it. It shall not be put out. And the priest shall burn wood on it every morning, and lay the burnt offering in order upon it, and he shall burn thereon the fat of the peace offerings. The fire shall ever be burning upon the altar. It shall never go out. And this is the law of the meat offering. The sons of Aaron shall offer it before the Lord, before the altar. And he shall take of it his handful of the flour of the meat offering, and of the oil thereof, and all the frankincense which is upon the meat offering, and shall burn it upon the altar for a sweet savor, even the memorial of it, unto the Lord. And the remainder thereof shall Aaron and his sons eat. With unleavened bread shall it be eaten in the holy place. In the court of the tabernacle of the congregation they shall eat it. It shall not be baken with leaven. I have given it unto them for their portion of my offerings made by fire. It is most holy, as is the sin offering and as the trespass offering. All the males among the children of Aaron shall eat of it. It shall be a statute forever in your generations concerning the offerings of the Lord made by fire. Every one that toucheth them shall be holy. And the Lord spake unto Moses, saying, This is the offering of Aaron and of his sons, which they shall offer unto the Lord in the day when he is anointed, the tenth part of an ephah of fine flour for a meat offering perpetual, half of it in the morning, and half thereof at night. In a pan it shall be made with oil, and when it is baken, thou shalt bring it in. And the bacon pieces of the meat offering shalt thou offer for a sweet savor unto the Lord. And the priest of his sons that is anointed in his stead shall offer it. It is a statute forever unto the Lord. It shall be wholly burnt. For every meat offering for the priest shall be wholly burnt. It shall not be eaten. And the Lord spake unto Moses, saying, Speak unto Aaron and to his sons, saying, This is the law of the sin offering. In the place where the burnt offering is killed shall the sin offering be killed before the Lord. It is most holy. The priest that offereth it for sin shall eat it. In the holy place shall it be eaten, in the court of the tabernacle of the congregation. Whatsoever shall touch the flesh thereof shall be holy. And when there is sprinkled of the blood thereof upon any garment, thou shalt wash that whereon it was sprinkled in the holy place. But the earthen vessel wherein it is sodden shall be broken. And if it be sodden in a brazen pot, it shall be both scoured and rinsed in water. All the males among the priests shall eat thereof. It is most holy. And no sin offering, whereof any of the blood is brought into the tabernacle of the congregation to reconcile with all in the holy place, shall be eaten. It shall be burnt in the fire. Chapter 7. Likewise, this is the law of the trespass offering. It is most holy. In the place where they kill the burnt offering shall they kill the trespass offering, and the blood thereof shall he sprinkle round about upon the altar. And he shall offer of it all the fat thereof, the rump, and the fat that covereth the inwards, and the two kidneys, and the fat that is on them, which is by the flanks, and the caul that is above the liver, with the kidneys, it shall he take away. And the priest shall burn them upon the altar for an offering made by fire unto the Lord. It is a trespass offering. Every male among the priests shall eat thereof. It shall be eaten in the holy place. It is most holy. As the sin offering is, so is the trespass offering. There is one law for them. The priest that maketh atonement therewith shall have it. And the priest that offereth any man's burnt offering, even the priest, shall have to himself the skin of the burnt offering which he hath offered. And all the meat offering that is baken in the oven, and all that is dressed in the frying pan and in the pan, shall be the priest's that offereth it. And every meat offering mingled with oil and dry shall all the sons of Aaron have, one as much as another. And this is the law of the sacrifice of peace offerings, which he shall offer unto the Lord. If he offer it for a thanksgiving, then he shall offer with the sacrifice of thanksgiving unleavened cakes mingled with oil, and unleavened wafers anointed with oil, and cakes mingled with oil of fine flour fried. Besides the cakes, he shall offer for his offering leavened bread with the sacrifice of thanksgiving of his peace offerings. And of it he shall offer one out of the whole oblation for an heave offering unto the Lord. And it shall be the priest's that sprinkleth the blood of the peace offerings. And the flesh of the sacrifice of his peace offerings for thanksgiving shall be eaten the same day that it is offered. He shall not leave any of it until the morning. But if the sacrifice of his offering be a vow or a voluntary offering, it shall be eaten the same day that he offereth his sacrifice, and on the morrow also the remainder of it shall be eaten. But the remainder of the flesh of the sacrifice on the third day shall be burnt with fire. And if any of the flesh of the sacrifice of his peace offerings be eaten at all on the third day, it shall not be accepted, neither shall it be imputed unto him that offereth it. It shall be an abomination, and the soul that eateth of it shall bear his iniquity. And the flesh that toucheth any unclean thing shall not be eaten. It shall be burnt with fire. And as for the flesh, all that be clean shall eat thereof. But the soul that eateth of the flesh of the sacrifice of peace offerings that pertain unto the Lord, having his uncleanness upon him, even that soul shall be cut off from his people. Moreover, the soul that shall touch any unclean thing, as the uncleanness of man, or any unclean beast, or any abominable unclean thing, and eat of the flesh of the sacrifice of peace offerings which pertain unto the Lord, even that soul shall be cut off from his people. And the Lord spake unto Moses, saying, Speak unto the children of Israel, saying, Ye shall eat no manner of fat, of ox, or of sheep, or of goat. And the fat of the beast that dieth of itself, and the fat of that which is torn with beasts, may be used in any other use, but ye shall in no wise eat of it. For whosoever eateth the fat of the beast, of which men offer an offering made by fire unto the Lord, even the soul that eateth it shall be cut off from his people. Moreover, ye shall eat no manner of blood, whether it be of fowl or of beast, in any of your dwellings. Whatsoever soul it be that eateth any manner of blood, even that soul shall be cut off from his people. And the Lord spake unto Moses, saying, Speak unto the children of Israel, saying, He that offereth the sacrifice of his peace offerings unto the Lord shall bring his oblation unto the Lord of the sacrifice of his peace offerings. His own hands shall bring the offerings of the Lord made by fire, the fat with the breast, it shall he bring, that the breast may be waved for a wave offering before the Lord. And the priest shall burn the fat upon the altar, but the breast shall be Aaron's and his sons. And the right shoulder shall ye give unto the priest for an heave offering of the sacrifices of your peace offerings. He among the sons of Aaron that offereth the blood of the peace offerings and the fat shall have the right shoulder for his part. For the wave breast and the heave shoulder have I taken of the children of Israel from off the sacrifices of their peace offerings, and have given them unto Aaron the priest and unto his sons by a statute forever from among the children of Israel. This is the portion of the anointing of Aaron and of the anointing of his sons out of the offerings of the Lord made by fire in the day when he presented them to minister unto the Lord in the priest's office, which the Lord commanded to be given them of the children of Israel in the day that he anointed them by a statute forever throughout their generations. This is the law of the burnt offering, of the meat offering, and of the sin offering, and of the trespass offering, and of the consecrations, and of the sacrifice of the peace offerings, which the Lord commanded Moses in Mount Sinai, in the day that he commanded the children of Israel to offer their oblations unto the Lord in the wilderness of Sinai. Chapter 8. And the Lord spake unto Moses, saying, Take Aaron and his sons with him, and the garments, and the anointing oil, and a bullock for the sin offering, and two rams, and a basket of unleavened bread. And gather thou all the congregation together unto the door of the tabernacle of the congregation. And Moses did as the Lord commanded him, and the assembly was gathered together unto the door of the tabernacle of the congregation. And Moses said unto the congregation, This is the thing which the Lord commanded to be done. And Moses brought Aaron and his sons, and washed them with water. And he put upon him the coat, and girded him with the girdle, and clothed him with the robe, and put the ephod upon him. And he girded him with the curious girdle of the ephod, and bound it unto him therewith. And he put the breastplate upon him. Also he put in the breastplate, the Urim and the Thummim. And he put the mitre upon his head. Also upon the mitre, even upon his forefront, did he put the golden plate, the holy crown, as the Lord commanded Moses. And Moses took the anointing oil, and anointed the tabernacle, and all that was therein, and sanctified them.

and purified the altar, and poured the blood at the bottom of the altar, and sanctified it, to make reconciliation upon it. And he took all the fat that was upon the inwards, and the caul above the liver, and the two kidneys and their fat, and Moses burned it upon the altar. But the bullock and his hide, his flesh and his dung, he burnt with fire without the camp, as the Lord commanded Moses. And he brought the ram for the burnt offering, and Aaron and his sons laid their hands upon the head of the ram. And he killed it, and Moses sprinkled the blood upon the altar round about. And he cut the ram into pieces, and Moses burnt the head and the pieces and the fat. And he washed the inwards and the legs in water, and Moses burnt the whole ram upon the altar. It was a burnt sacrifice for a sweet savor, and an offering made by fire unto the Lord, as the Lord commanded Moses. And he brought the other ram, the ram of consecration. And Aaron and his sons laid their hands upon the head of the ram. And he slew it, and Moses took of the blood of it, and put it upon the tip of Aaron's right ear, and upon the thumb of his right hand, and upon the great toe of his right foot. And he brought Aaron's sons, and Moses put of the blood upon the tip of their right ear, and upon the thumbs of their right hands, and upon the great toes of their right feet. And Moses sprinkled the blood upon the altar round about. And he took the fat, and the rump, and all the fat that was upon the inwards, and the caul above the liver, and the two kidneys, and their fat, and the right shoulder. And out of the basket of unleavened bread that was before the Lord, he took one unleavened cake, and a cake of oiled bread, and one wafer, and put them on the fat, and upon the right shoulder. And he put all upon Aaron's hands, and upon his son's hands, and waved them for a wave offering before the Lord. And Moses took them from off their hands, and burnt them on the altar upon the burnt offering. They were consecrations for a sweet savor. It is an offering made by fire unto the Lord. And Moses took the breast, and waved it for a wave offering before the Lord. For of the ram of consecration it was Moses' part, as the Lord commanded Moses. And Moses took of the anointing oil, and of the blood which was upon the altar, and sprinkled it upon Aaron and upon his garments, and upon his sons and upon his sons' garments with him, and sanctified Aaron and his garments, and his sons' garments with him. And Moses said unto Aaron and to his sons, Boil the flesh at the door of the tabernacle of the congregation, and there eat it with the bread that is in the basket of consecrations, as I commanded, saying, Aaron and his sons shall eat it. And that which remaineth of the flesh and of the bread shall ye burn with fire. And ye shall not go out of the door of the tabernacle of the congregation in 7 days, until the days of your consecration be at an end. For 7 days shall he consecrate you. As he hath done this day, so the Lord hath commanded to do, to make an atonement for you. Therefore shall ye abide at the door of the tabernacle of the congregation day and night 7 days, and keep the charge of the Lord, that ye die not, for so I am commanded. So Aaron and his sons did all things which the Lord commanded by the hand of Moses.

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0: 1 year ago today, James Francis V made his grand appearance. His grandma, Melba Gregory, is sharing this day of broadcasting, especially in his honor. Thank you for helping us with your gift of support, Melba. We wish you a smashingly happy first birthday, James Francis. 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
1: 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And now, here's Evangelist David Sommerdorf.
2: For this cause we also, since the day we heard it, do not cease to pray for you, and to desire that ye might be filled with the knowledge of His will in all wisdom and spiritual understanding. Paul desires the Colossae Christians here to be filled with the knowledge of God's will for their lives. I note he does not necessarily desire for them a feeling of financial prosperity. He does not necessarily desire for them a feeling of material blessings. But his greatest desire for them is to be filled with the knowledge of God's will for their lives. And I want to say again tonight, I believe that knowing the will of God and doing the will of God is the greatest thing we could ever accomplish in this life. Parents, our greatest desire should not necessarily be that our children have it better than we do in a financial way. It shouldn't necessarily be that our children have a better job or better finances or more material blessings or a bigger house. But our greatest desire should be a spiritual emphasis, and specifically that they would know the will of God for their lives. George Truett said to know the will of God is mankind's greatest knowledge. To find the will of God is mankind's greatest discovery, but to do the will of God is mankind's greatest achievement. And yet today, many in our land are more interested in knowing their will or getting God to know their will than they are in they themselves finding out and getting to know God's will. I've always said it this way, and I think Sunday school Sunday morning I said it this way. Most Americans today, when they approach God, have this idea. They come to God and they say, Lord, this is what I want to do. This is where I want to go. This is the career I seek. This is what I want to do with my life. And their prayers and their focus is trying to convince God to join them to do their will. But when you read the Bible for any amount of time, you'll find out it's not about us. It's all about Him. And God is saying, I'm over here working. I'm over here doing and this and doing that. And He's beckoning for us to join Him. And you know what I found out in God's family, in the household of faith? Never changed. It revolves around the will of Daddy. It's all about Him. It's not about me. And my greatest privilege is to find His will for my life and then to do it. Truly, that would be a great achievement. One would ask tonight, where will I find the will of God for my life? How am I to discern what God wants me to do? Many seek for wisdom in many places in our land. Some would say to know what to do concerning God's will, one must seek for Him in higher educations and institutes of learning. But I say to you, that will not be where you find God's will for your life. Amen. You'll not find God's will for your life simply worshiping creation. You'll recognize His power. You'll recognize that it demands a creator. It didn't just happen. There is design, truly. But you'll not find God's will for your life searching for Him in creation. You'll not find God's will for your life chasing religion. You'll not find God's will for your life letting your conscience be your guide. I believe with all my heart you'll find God's will in God's Word. Amen. John 17:17, our Savior Himself says, Thy Word is truth. Romans 10:17, faith cometh by hearing, and hearing by the Word of God. This book is infallible, it's been preserved for you and me, and it gives us the heart and the mind of God. The closer you get to His Word, the more you'll understand His will, His desires for your life. It sounds so simple, many walk past it, amen? The educated will scoff at that. They'll say, it cannot be that simple. And yet it's the common people that hear Him and receive Him gladly. Your pride will keep you from searching this book, but in this book you'll find the will of God. It doesn't matter who you are tonight. Doesn't matter what financial status you're in. Doesn't matter your educational level, whether you're a man or a woman, a boy or a girl. Tonight I know three things about your life that God wants for you. Though some of us have never met, I know what God wants because I know His will as expressed in His Word. If you go to 2 Peter chapter 3 very quickly, God's first desire for mankind is found in 2 Peter chapter 3 and verse number 9. You see, to keep it simple, I simply looked through Scripture and tried to find portions of the Bible where it said, this is the will of God. Where He comes right out and says, this is my desire for you. The Lord is not slack concerning His promise, as some men count slackness, but is long-suffering to usward, watch this, not willing, not desiring, that any should perish, but that all should come to repentance. Do you know God's number one desire for you tonight is that you not perish? Instead, that you would come to repentance and trust Jesus Christ as Savior? God's number one will, His number one desire for all creation is that they not be separated from Him for all eternity, but instead that they would be saved from their sin. If you go to John chapter 6, you'll see how He offers this and how it's accomplished. In John chapter 6 and verse number 40, notice here, John 6 verse 40, how is God to accomplish His desire? How must one receive salvation? It's accomplished through someone very special. In John chapter 6 and verse number 40, Jesus Christ is speaking, and listen to what He says. John 6, 40, and this is the will of Him that sent me. He's speaking of the Father. That everyone which seeth the Son and believeth on Him may have everlasting life. And I will raise him up at the last day. God's number one desire tonight for all of us is that we get saved. He doesn't want us to perish. And you say, how do we know He wants all of us saved? Number one, He says so, but number two, He sent His Son to die for all. For God so loved the world that He gave His only begotten Son, that whosoever believeth in Him should not perish, but have everlasting life. God wants you saved. God wants you saved from your sin. Amen? And if you're saved tonight, you have trusted the Lord as Savior, you fulfilled one of God's wills for your life, one of His desires. But following salvation, I'd like you to go to 1 Thessalonians chapter number 4. We see a second desire God has for His creation. Follow along as I read this. Once you're saved, God has a desire for your life. And in 1 Thessalonians chapter 4, He tells us His second desire for you and me. He's speaking here to His children now. He's speaking to somebody who's saved. Watch what He says in verse number 3 of 1 Thessalonians 4. For this is the will of God. Look up for just a moment. You need an interpreter for that? You need to know Greek or Hebrew? You know, there's no reading between the lines there. God comes right out and says, this is my will for you. This is my desire for you. This may not be your neighbor's desire, but this is God's desire. This may not even be your desire tonight, but it's God's desire for you. And He says, this is the will of God, even your sanctification. And then He goes on to explain it, that ye should abstain from fornication. That every one of you should know how to possess his vessel, which is his body, in sanctification and honor. Not in the lust of concupiscence, even as the Gentiles which know not God. That no man go beyond and defraud his brother in any matter, because that the Lord is the avenger of all such, as we also forewarned you and testified. And watch verse 7. The very heart of sanctification is this. For God hath not called us unto uncleanness, but unto holiness. God's first desire for mankind, God's first desire for you tonight is you get saved. You come to know Jesus Christ as Savior. But God's second will for you, His second desire, is that you would be sanctified. Amen. You say, what's that? It has a very specific meaning. Two thoughts to sanctification. Here it is. Number one, sanctified means to be cleansed or purified. Just like you would wash the dishes. Ladies, if you wash your dishes, you're sanctifying your dishes. All right? Just remember that. Next time you put the dishes in, you press a little button on a dishwasher, you just done sanctified them dishes. To cleanse or purify is the first sense of the meaning sanctify. The second sense is this. To dedicate or set apart for special use. To dedicate or set apart for special use. Maybe we could involve both of them in saying this: when you take your fine china and you wash it and then set it out for a special occasion, you have cleansed it in one sense, and now you've dedicated it for special use in another sense. You don't feed the dog off the china. Amen? And so to sanctify something means to cleanse it or purify it, or second of all, to dedicate it or set it apart for special use. Very quickly, I want to define something, because there's oftentimes confusion about this word in your Bible. There are three thoughts to sanctification. Number one, there's positional sanctification. Number two, there's practical sanctification. And number three, there's perfect sanctification. Very quickly, positional sanctification is what happens the day you get saved. Go to Acts 26 and look at a verse as a proof text. Positional sanctification happens the instant you're saved. The instant you're saved, you're cleansed and purified. The instant you're saved, in an eternal sense, you're set apart to God now for special use. He purchases you for special use with the blood of Jesus Christ. In Acts chapter 26, notice how this is spoken of. Acts 26 and verse number 18. Paul is speaking about his ministry to the Gentiles, and here's what it is in verse 18: to open their eyes and to turn them from darkness to light, from the power of Satan unto God, that they may receive forgiveness of sins and inheritance among them, here it is, which are sanctified by faith that is in me. Speaking of the Savior. And so positional sanctification occurs the day you're saved. You know, the day you're saved, God cleanses you of all your sin. He cleanses you of past sin. He cleanses you of present sin. He cleanses you of future sin. Amen. And may I say this? He cleanses you from the sins you remember, and he'll cleanse you from the sins you've forgotten. It's not about your mind. Amen. You haven't itemized all yours. And the older I'm getting, the more I'm forgetting stuff. I'm glad it doesn't hinge on my ability to name them all every time I've ever... I'm glad that when I come to Jesus Christ, he saves me once for all forever. Amen. And he gives me eternal cleansing. I did not receive probation. I received salvation. Amen. Amen? The day I came to Christ, eternal. And that positional truth you'll see in Colossians 3. It says, if ye then be risen with Christ, if ye then are seated with Christ. What is that? You say, I'm not there yet. All the positional truth is the same truth with time removed. God sees us as we are in eternity. And so positional sanctification occurs the day you're saved. Practical sanctification is a process of becoming Christ-like once you've been saved. Amen? Amen? That's the sanctification we're going to preach on tonight. And then perfect sanctification is what happens when we get to heaven. Amen? Amen? You cannot sin. If we could say it this way, as it relates to sin, the day you're saved from the penalty of your sin. Amen? As you grow in Christ, you escape the power of your sin. And when you get to heaven, there'll not even be the presence of sin. Same three aspects applied to sanctification. And so I want to talk about practical sanctification. Some would say progressive. And let's consider very quickly, go back to our text in 1 Thessalonians 4. Christian, this is for you tonight. This is for you primarily. In 1 Thessalonians chapter 4, you join the household of faith, and the Father comes to you and says this. He reminds you he has a desire for you now that you're his child. And here it is in 1 Thessalonians 4:3. He says, for this is my will. This is the will of God, even your sanctification. In verse 4, that every one of you should know how to possess his vessel in sanctification and honor. And then in verse 7, he says, for God hath not called us unto uncleanness, but unto holiness. Right. I want to say this, Christian. When you get saved, your heavenly Father desires you to live a holy life. You say, why does he want me to live a holy life? Because he says in 1 Peter, be ye holy, for I am holy. Amen. You know what he's saying there? He's saying, now that you're in my household, you're one of mine, you're a reflection of me. Right. You represent me. And I, as a father, am a holy father. I, as a father, am a sinless father. I am separate from that. I live in cleanness, not uncleanness. I live in holiness, not wickedness. And I want you and my family to move toward that mark and be like me. If you go to 2 Corinthians 5, he says this. The church at Corinth was reminded many times about practical sanctification because they were far from it. In 2 Corinthians chapter 5, look at what the Lord says in verse number 20. God reconciles us to himself through Christ in verse 19. And then he says this. Paul says, now then we are, what are we now? Ambassadors for Christ. He says, now that I belong to him, I'm an ambassador of his. Earlier on in chapter 3, he says, I'm a written epistle known and read of all men. Christian, can I remind you tonight that once you get into the household of faith, you may be the only Bible someone reads. The only thing they know of the Father is how a Christian lives. And how many times have you heard somebody say, if that's what a Christian is, I don't want to be one. And what are they saying? They say they don't act like one. Isn't it amazing the lost people even know what a Christian ought to live like, how he ought to live? He does. You say, well, what should I, how do I know if something's right or wrong? Go ask a lost person. They'll tell you what a Christian ought to be. Tells me they're without excuse. They know right and wrong too. But you know, when I joined the household of faith, I received a Holy Spirit. I received a Holy Father. I received a Holy Savior. I have been filled inside out by the presence of God, and he wants me to reflect that, and I've changed from a kingdom of darkness to a kingdom of light, and now I'm a representative of that kingdom. I'm an ambassador. I may be the only Bible someone reads. And if I'm the only Bible someone reads, what do they think of my daddy? You ever heard somebody say to their child, where'd you get that from? Where'd you hear that word? You know what kind of father you got when you got saved? You got a holy father. And you know what he expects his children to do and to be? Expects us to be holy. We represent him. A year and a half ago, I was in Florida. As you know, we have the tent ministry here, and I got that big trailer over there. And a fella came up to me after the first service we preached. He said, listen, Brother Dave. He says, I'm going to take some digital photos of your trailer, and tonight when you come back, I want to show you something and see if you like me to do something with that trailer. So I didn't know what he was thinking, but he went out and got his digital photos that night. He pulled his laptop up. He went ahead and plugged his little card in there. And he was an artist and a professional letterer, sign banner guy. And he had different symbols and scripture verses and emblems and so forth, and he showed me how he could letter my trailer, over $700 worth of lettering, vinyl lettering. He said, hey, you like this one, and I said, well, how much is it going to cost you? Nothing, brother. I'm going to give this to you. I'm just going to letter your trailer. I said, man, that's great. And so he asked me what I wanted where, and then he asked me what I wanted in the back of the trailer. I said, man, put our ministry verse there, 2 Corinthians 4, 5, for we preach not ourselves, but Christ Jesus the Lord. You know what I'm saying? So he went ahead and did that, and I just pleased his punch. Man, that's a blessing. Got out on the road with that big old rig of mine, 56 feet total length, cruising along, you know. And all of a sudden, a day or two later, you get one of them crazies, you know, honk, honk, mad that you're going too slow or camping, honk, honk. So I had air horns, honk, honk, slowed down to 40. For we preach not ourselves, but Christ Jesus the Lord. I could just picture this guy back there going, whoo, reading this scripture in front of this guy that's slowing down. You know, I think we ought to do sometimes. Yeah. Well, just go ahead and write on the van we drive, the car we drive, put it on the license plate, put it on the bumper, I'm a Christian, I belong to God, I'm an ambassador for Christ. I mean, you see these truckers say, hey, how's my driving? Call this number. We ought to say, how am I doing as a Christian? Call my preacher. Y'all with me? You say, well, you're crazy. We're ambassadors for the King. You ought to do that without a stupid bumper sticker. We ought to be known as law-abiding citizens. We ought to be known as humble-hearted people. We ought to be known as generous, those that pay their bills.
3: Amen. Amen.
4: Right.
2: Leave a tip when we eat.
3: That's right.
2: Ain't renting R-rated videos from Blockbuster.
3: Come on.
4: Amen. Amen.
2: You know, I'll tell you why some of you don't want to go ahead and be recognized as a Christian, because you know the day you do, you're going to have to give up some things.
4: Yeah.
2: Day you go on visitation, you ain't going to be able to light your little Marlboro up while you tell them about how good Jesus is.
4: Yeah.
2: You with me?
4: Yeah.
2: You know, identification with the Holy Father brings not just privileges, but responsibilities. We're to be like him. And what would Jesus do is still good advice. It's one thing to shout under the tent. It's another one to pay a price to live for him. You say, but that's going to be hard. Since when should that determine what we do or not do? I found a long time ago, most things that are right are hard in this world today. And you'll have to pay a price to be something for the Lord. It's not about being saved. It's not about staying saved. It's about being an ambassador in a living letter and a book that someone reads. They will not read their Bible, but they ought to know real good who your Father is. And your life should represent him so well that when they finally do read a Bible, there's continuity. Amen. They ought to want what you have. And it ought to be different than what they have. You know what's missing today in the pulpits of America? Practical sanctification. Preachers are afraid to put a distinction between the clean and the unclean. They're afraid to go ahead and tell people that this is something God wouldn't do, so you shouldn't do it. They're afraid to go ahead and tell Christians how they ought to live. And sadly, Christians today will get all mad that you're telling them and preaching the Word of God and making distinction between the clean and the unclean. And they'll find some church or some preacher that will gladly take them in, tell them how glad they are to have them. And Christians don't grow as they should. God wants us to be holy. God wants us to be sanctified. You say, how do you know this is the will of God? Even your sanctification. He wants you to be clean. He wants you to be holy. He wants you to be dedicated and set apart for His service. The question comes, how much of me should be dedicated? Go very quickly to Leviticus chapter 8 and look with me. The Old Testament, the dedication and sanctification process of a priest. In Leviticus chapter 8, notice what's said here, Leviticus chapter 8, and verse number 22. The priests are being sanctified here for service. In Leviticus chapter 8 and verse 22, watch what happens here. And he brought the ram of consecration or dedication, and Aaron and his sons laid their hands upon the head of the ram. Watch this in verse 23. And he slew it. And Moses took of the blood of it and put it upon the tip of Aaron's right ear, and upon the thumb of his right hand, and upon the great toe of his right foot. And then he brought Aaron's sons, and Moses put of the blood upon the tip of their right ear, and upon the thumbs of their right hands, and upon the great toe of their right foot. And Moses sprinkled the blood upon the altar round about. You say, what's that all about? It's a picture of what Jesus Christ did for us. Nothing in the service of God was ever sanctified or set apart for use without the shedding of blood. Without the shedding of blood, there's no remission. And here's the high priest getting ready to serve the Lord. And they took the blood of an innocent ram, and they put it on the right earlobe, the right thumb, and the right big toe. You know what it pictured? Head to toe, they were set apart to serve God. Nothing left out. May I remind you tonight, you were not redeemed with corruptible things as silver and gold, received by that vain conversation and traditions of your father, but you were redeemed with the precious blood of Jesus Christ. And the little children get up there and sing that song. Head and shoulders, knees and toes, we all belong to Jesus. And when he saved you head and shoulders, knees and toes. How much of you did he sanctify? How much of you did he buy? All of you. Amen? He paid for every bit of you. Go to Corinthians very quickly and watch the struggle that Christians have today. Have you been brought with a price tonight? Are you saved tonight? How much of you did he buy? How much of you did he pay for? He paid for all you, spirit, soul, and body. He's got every bit of you. He has owner's rights. And in Corinthians, if you look with me, 1 Corinthians chapter 6, the church at Corinth struggled with this. The church at Corinth struggled with this. Their idea was, listen, God saved me spiritually, but what I do with my body's my business. That's mine. That's what they were saying. And in 1 Corinthians chapter 6, watch this, Paul says to them in verse number 19. He says, what? Know ye not that your body is the temple of the Holy Ghost, which is in you, which ye have of God, and ye are not your own? For ye are bought with a price. Therefore, glorify God in your body and in your spirit, which are God's. Church of Corinth was committing fornication. They were making a mockery of the Lord's Supper. There was no holiness in their ranks. They were joined unto idols. They were carnal and worldly and messed up. And Paul comes in that thing, he says, what? I mean, sometimes I feel, and I've been in a lot of churches, sometimes I see some things go on, I feel like standing up, grabbing a microphone and going, what? I can't believe it. I can't believe what I see in some churches across America in the name of the Lord. And you know what we're doing? We're trying to drag God down to our carnal level so we can feel comfortable about our wickedness. Seeker-friendly services. Contemporary Christian music. Don't you go there. I got a whole series dedicated to that. That isn't contemporary. It's carnal. The flesh loves rock and roll. It goes for that junk. And somebody doesn't want to be sanctified. Somebody's forgotten them ears aren't their ears anymore. They're God's. Somebody forgotten them eyes aren't theirs anymore. They're God's. Christians have forgotten every bit of them God owns. And the issue of ownership will settle 90% of your sanctification problems. Amen. I remember coming home one day. Came home and my children were a lot smaller then. And I came in the main floor and said hello to my wife, you know. And I was looking for the children. Give them a hug. Tell them Daddy Bear was home. And I found them by listening. I heard this war going on in my basement. So what in the... I mean, you could just hear they're fighting. They're having themselves, I mean, a good fight. And I remember going to the top of the steps, looking down, I said, what is going on? I walked down there, and here they are. They got their toy box dumped out. 428 toys scattered everywhere. And five of them are fighting over one of them. There's 427 other toys you can play with, but five of them want that one. I'm looking at this, I thought, well, now that's a typical American mentality. And I said, they're acting just like their mother. That wasn't too sanctified, was it? But I remember asking, one question. I just asked one question. It settled the whole fight. I said, who does that toy belong to? So he said, well, that's Kimberly's. I said, Kimberly, what do you want done with that toy? Well, Dad, I want that person to play with it next. Oh, beautiful. This is so easy. Here you go. There you go. Anything else you want? Okay, all right. See y'all later. Great to be home. By the way, Dad's home. Good to see you guys. And off I went. Once I found out whose it was, they could decide how it was going to be used. And Christian, you're not your own anymore.
5: Amen.
2: You say, well, whoa. You mean the day I got saved, it wasn't just about getting heaven, but now Dad's going to expect some things from me? And he's going to want me to live a certain way? And there's going to be responsibilities and chores and things to do in the household of faith? And you know, he wants me to be like him? Yeah. Well, if I'd have known that, I'd have never joined that family. Like I said the other night, too late. You're in the household of faith, sealed with the Holy Spirit of promise. It's an irreversible process. You've been birthed again in the kingdom of God. You might as well get along with Dad and just do what he tells you to do.
5: Amen.
2: He's a little bigger than you. And he wants you to live a certain way. There's nothing more grievous to a father than a child that shames him publicly. You ever had your children do that to you? Tears me up. I did it to my parents. Tore them up, and Dad tore me up. You say, God's love. I mean, he wouldn't get upset about how you lived. I mean, you got liberty in Jesus to do whatever you want. Not for an occasion to your flesh, you don't. And by the way, yeah, he will deal with you as children. Amen? Oh, we've moved far from Sinai, the giving of the law. We now go to Mount Zion. But after all of that, Mount Zion, an innumerable company of angels and a heavenly assembly and all that good stuff, it ends with this. Never forget, your God is still a consuming fire. Therefore, approach him with reverence and godly fear.
5: Amen.
2: Amen. Yes. He's a God to be respected. Christian, he's a God to be emulated. He's a holy God. Therefore, we ought to live holy. We used to be dedicated to uncleanness, Romans 6 says, but now we're to yield our members as instruments of righteousness to Him. In Romans chapter 6, go there very quickly and look at one verse with me. Romans chapter 6 and verse number 19. This is the will of God, even your sanctification. Christian, this is the will of God tonight, even your cleansing and purifying in your daily living. Christian, this is the will of God tonight, that you be dedicated and set apart to Him for special and holy use. You're not your own. He owns you now. He has owner's rights, and He wants you to live like a Christian ought to live and look like your Father. In Romans chapter 6, we used to represent a different kingdom. In Romans 6, notice with me in verse 17, it says these words, but God. Romans 6, 17, but God be thanked that ye were the servants of sin, but ye have obeyed from the heart that form of doctrine which delivered you. Being then made free from sin, ye became the servants of righteousness. I speak after the manner of men because of the infirmity of your flesh. For as ye have, this is what you used to do, yielded your members servants to uncleanness, and to iniquity unto iniquity. Look up for just a moment. Before you were saved, you used your eyes for unholy things. Before you were saved, your eyes viewed unholy things. Amen? Before you were saved, your ears would listen to unholy things. Before you were saved, your tongue would say unholy things. Our mind dwelled on unholy things. Unclean things, worldly things before you were saved. And you came into your salvation. God saves you for all eternity, and now He wants to clean you up. Now in your practical living, He wants you to yield these members that you used to serve the kingdom of darkness. He says, hey, those hands that used to do things that were wicked, now I want you to use them for things that are holy. Use them to pass out a tract. Use them to lighten a burden. Use them to read the Word of God. You know what I'm saying? To open the Bible. Use those members that used to love filth. Use them for me. Them eyes that used to look at stuff they should never look at, use those eyes for holy things now. Let them view the things that I would view. Let them see what I would see. Focus on lost souls. You with me? Those ears used to pump in your filthy music and tell your filthy jokes. You go ahead and use those ears for a different thing now. To hear the Word of God. To hear the songs of God. To hear the preaching of God. To go ahead and get together with the people of God and lift your heart in prayer and listen to the prayers of God's people. Amen. And those feet that used to go to dark places, take them now and let them go to preach the gospel. Amen. Let your feet go to the house of God. You say, why should all those little old members do those things? Because they're not your members anymore if you're saved. They're His. And they ought to be dedicated to righteousness now, not uncleanness. That's practical sanctification. Look with me in 2 Timothy very quickly. Two things I see in the Bible. One is the seal of God. The other is the grace of God. And in 2 Timothy, watch this, Christian, chapter 2, a command is given here. A seal of God is revealed. If you could say it this way, a stamp of authenticity. In 2 Timothy chapter 2 and verse number 19, look what the Bible says here. 2 Timothy 2:19. It says, nevertheless, the foundation of God standeth sure, having this seal. Could we say this? Having this stamp of authenticity. What is it? It's a two-sided seal. Watch this. On one side is this. The Lord knoweth them that are His. The foundation of God stand assured, having this stamp of authenticity. Number one, God knows who's His. Can I say this tonight? Your salvation is bigger than you knowing God. Your salvation is God knowing you. I'll say that again. Your salvation is bigger than you knowing God. It's God knowing you. The quartet sang a wonderful song earlier this week that has an incredible history. The song is entitled, It Is Well With My Soul. It's written by H.G. Spafford. And the history of that hymn is absolutely incredible. H.G. Spafford was taking shipping to come across the Atlantic. He sent his wife and three daughters ahead of him. I believe it was three daughters. He was going to follow a couple days later. Along the way in a fog bank, their liner hit another freighter and it sank. And all three of his children perished. His wife was saved alone. In one day, he lost his entire family except for his wife. She cabled him with these words, saved alone. He took shipping and came over across the Atlantic, and he asked the captain of that ship to stop at the very spot where that vessel had sank just days earlier, where his children had met a watery grave. And while that vessel was there on that very spot, he wrote that song, "It Is Well With My Soul." When peace like a river attendeth my way, when sorrows like sea billows roll, whatever my lot, thou hast taught me to say, "It is well, it is well with my soul." As you read those words, you will find very clearly a heart that gripped and loved the person of Jesus Christ. You'll find a heart that found refuge in Calvary and had the peace of God. He was filled with the peace of God in spite of that tragedy. We love to tell that hymn history, but you know, very rarely will you hear the rest of the story. Do you know in later years, H.G. Spafford went to Jerusalem thinking he was the Messiah? Why don't we tell that half? It doesn't fit into our theology. You want to know why? Because we think our mind is it, when it's bigger than our mind. I want to remind you, there's going to come a day, if we hang around long enough, we're probably going to get a little Alzheimer'd out. You know what I mean? The old mind's going to start going. How I tell you, though I've never seen it, but I'm sure it's possible that one day could come, your mind could go, you won't remember who anybody is, even Jesus, but it's bigger than you knowing Him. It's bigger than you remembering Him. It's bigger than your mind's ability to keep Him. It's Him knowing you.
4: Amen.
2: And while you have your mind, you ought to trust in Jesus Christ as Savior while there's hope. Because once He has you, nothing else matters. You'll never perish in the hand of this God.
4: Amen.
2: The first side is the foundation of God, standing sure, having the Lord knoweth those that are His. But second of all, look at the second half. It says in verse 19, "And let everyone that nameth the name of Christ..."

0: This sanctification process is a seal of God. He that is purified purifieth himself, even as he is pure. And the grace of God, Titus chapter 2, go there very quickly, teaches us three things. Titus chapter 2, one more book over, it says this. In Titus chapter 2 and verse 11, for the grace of God, Titus 2:11, that bringeth salvation hath appeared to all men, teaching us three things. Number one, denying ungodliness and worldly lusts. Number two, we should live soberly, righteously, and godly in this present world. Number three, looking for that blessed hope and the glorious appearing of the great Savior, Jesus Christ. Notice the grace of God does not teach us to live like the devil now that we're saved.
1: Amen.
0: The grace of God does not teach you to live like the devil now that you're saved. It teaches you to deny ungodliness, live godly, and look for Jesus Christ. That's the grace that saves. That's the fruit the saving grace of God will bring in your life. And the process of sanctification is described in two ways. I'm going to close with this tonight, Christian. Two ways it's described. The first we find in Colossians chapter 3. I want to give you two pictures of how the process of sanctification should be pursued in your life. In Colossians chapter 3, notice with me, Colossians chapter 3 in verse number 8. The first process is described as changing clothes. Colossians 3 says this in verse 8. I want you to underline these two words, Colossians 3:8. But now ye also put off.
1: Amen.
0: Okay? Let me say that again. Colossians 3:8 says, but now, Christian, ye also put off. And then he gives a list of what you and I should put off. Anger, wrath, malice, blasphemy, filthy communication out of your mouth, lying, in verse 9. And then he says this, verse 10, and have put on. There's the second step. Put off that old, put on the new man.
1: Amen.
0: The you is understood. You put some things off and then put some things on. It's a changing of wardrobe. It's a changing of an attitude wardrobe. It's a changing of activity wardrobe. It's a changing of appearance wardrobe. It's a changing of everything. Amen? And by the way, notice he says put it off and then put it on. He doesn't just say put it off. He says put something else on in its place.
1: Amen.
0: Last night after the message, I was standing outside the tent and one of your young people came through. And very quickly I said hello to him and I put a hand on him. I said, how you doing? He said, I'm doing a lot better. I said, good. I said, what makes it so much better? He says, you know. He said, I'm doing a lot better. I said, how's your friendships? That's the very first question I ask a young person. How's your friendships? He says, my friendships are a lot better now. He said, I just got rid of a lot of bad ones. I says, that's good. I said, that's great. I said, but hold it. I said, did you get some new ones? Well, he said, I'm working on that. You say, why would that be important? You know, I found as a Christian, if you only put things off, but never replace them with something else, you leave that void to be refilled again.
1: Mm-hmm.
0: You know, when we got saved, we came into our Christianity with bad attitudes. We came into our Christianity with bad activities. We came into our Christianity with some bad associations. You know what I'm saying? You say, why do you make a big deal out of associations? Because God does. Evil communications corrupt good manners. You cannot lie down with dogs and not wake up with fleas. They'll affect you. Your friends will affect you. And many times I've told young people, you know who you want to get as your best friend? Someone who's a little more spiritual than you are. They need to be your closest friend. You say, but that's not comfortable. Exactly. And Christian, can I just give you something that's just so true? You're never going to grow in the Lord in a practical sense until you make as your best friend someone who's a little closer to Jesus Christ than you are. They're a little more holy. They're a little more separated. They're a little more serious about serving the Lord. Oh, I know they're not going to be fun to be with all the time because they're not going to just be a party animal and they're not just going to be a silly woman or a great guy. But you know what you'll find if you make them your best friend? You'll find they'll mature you and make you closer to what God wants you to be.
1: Amen.
0: You with me?
1: Amen.
0: You know, I've got a handful of fellas.

in my life that I love to spend time with. Your pastor is one of them, because he challenges me to be a better Christian. Brother Christian Cast is another one. If some of you know Brother Cast, he's over in Louisville now. I cannot spend time with that man without being challenged to be a better husband, without being challenged to be a better Christian. He loves the Lord. He buried a 9-year-old boy, one of his sons, a few years back. And he stayed faithful to God. I've watched God promote that man and use him with all the trials. And he stays sweet. And he stays a servant of the Lord. You ought to find somebody that's got a little bit of glow of God about him. Sanctification, first of all, is like changing habits, changing clothes, if you will, attitudes, activities, associations, and attire. But second of all, and we'll close with this tonight, is 2 Timothy 2. Go back there to the foundation of God that has a seal. We see a second picture of sanctification. I'm going to close with this tonight. In 2 Timothy chapter 2, notice with me again verse number 19, Christian. It says, "Nevertheless, the foundation of God standeth sure, having this seal. The Lord knoweth them that are his, and let everyone that nameth the name of Christ depart from iniquity." And then it says this, and here's the departure. Watch this. "But in a great house there are not only vessels of gold and of silver, but also of wood and of earth, and some to honor, and some to dishonor. If a man therefore purge himself from these," speaking of the dishonorable ones, "then he himself shall be a vessel unto honor, sanctified." There it is. "Sanctified and meet for the master's use." There it is, dedicated for his use. He uses clean tools. He uses clean vessels. That's what he wants. "And prepared unto every good work." The sanctification process is a changing of clothing, if you will. Attitudinal clothing, association clothing, activity clothing. But second of all, it's a purging, if you will. It's a cleaning house. It speaks of ourselves personally, but you know what? Our home is a reflection of who we are. Notice he says in every house there's vessels to honor and there's vessels to dishonor. You know what you ought to do sometime? You ought to just do this. Get a little thing of licky stickies. Two packages. One says honorable, the other says dishonorable. And you ought to go through everything in your house and pick which one goes on them. Amen? You ought to. You ought to go ahead to your video collection. And you ought to take a licky sticky for every one that says which one's honorable and which one's dishonorable. Being serious, you ought to take your literature. Which one's honorable? Which book's honorable? Which book's dishonorable? Which magazine's honorable? Which magazine's dishonorable? You ought to do that. You ought to just label them. That's where it starts, is assessing and inventory. You ought to take a look at your television and say, now, is that honorable or dishonorable? All how you use it. VCR, honorable or dishonorable? I don't know. But you ought to just go through and just put stickies. And then when you get done, everything that says dishonorable, you ought to throw. You go through your music, honorable or dishonorable. Young people, you ought to go through your music, honorable or dishonorable. Why do I say that? Next to the Word of God, that's the most powerful influence in a young person's life is music. See how you know that? Because I watched it cause me to rebel as a teenager. You say, what'd you do with that? I got saved in January of 1980, came home in May, and nobody preached on music. Nobody preached on it. Nobody preached on that stuff. But I knew it was unclean. I knew it. The Holy Spirit told me that was unclean. You with me? The world has its music, and God has His. And no one taught me this. So you say, what'd you do, Brother Dave? I got home, and I began to go through stuff. First thing I did, I sold my coin collection. I used to worship that stupid thing. I sold it right here on the base, by the way. It was the second thing I did, because right after it came from home in May, I came over here. I sold it to a pawn shop on top of the hill. I mean, I got 50 cents, 40 cents, 30 cents on a dollar. But I got rid of it. I used to worship that junk. So I got rid of it. Now I could probably handle it. But back then I couldn't.
The very first thing, though, God touched was my music. Here I am, I go home in Minnesota, I share the gospel with the whole family. Because my brothers get saved within a year. God put his hand on my music, and I'll never forget the purging that he did. You say, well, what'd you do with your music? Well, here's the way I was. Number one, I thought, I can't give this to somebody. That wouldn't be right. But number two, how boring to simply throw it away. So while my mother was sitting there with her hands in the dishwater looking out, and in front of our house, the kitchen was the firing lane. This was the firing range. We sighted in from the pump house to the power pole. We had a big gigantic railroad tie wired to the power pole, and that was our target. About 200 feet. Chunk. And mother's sitting there with her hands in the dishwater, and her son has his Mark IV 22 pistol. I'm doing Starsky and Hutch rolls, boom, shooting up my records. She says, Ronald, hey, come here, look at your boy. They look out, and there he is. I mean, that's the way I got rid of it. I just blew him up, shot him up. Amen. Say, what were you doing? Purging. Purging dishonorable. Amen? And you know what, Christians? Some of you need to do the same thing. You need to clean house. You need to get rid of some things that aren't honorable. They're dishonorable. You say, why should I? Because then you could be a vessel sanctified and meet every good work. You say, why should I be sanctified? This is the will of God, even your sanctification. For God has not called you unto uncleanness, but unto holiness.

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My friend, if you are not 100% sure that heaven will be your home when you die, or if you'd like to have some helpful literature on this subject, please call us at area code 252-223-4600. 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
0: 1 year ago today, James Francis V made his grand appearance. His grandma, Melba Gregory, is sharing this day of broadcasting, especially in his honor. Thank you for helping us with your gift of support, Melba. We wish you a smashingly happy first birthday, James Francis. God bless you sweetly.

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1: Today and all this week, we'll be discussing the topic of dating relationships. If I were to ask the question, why should young people date, I'm sure I'd get a variety of answers. I think, however, that if I track the answers, I find that they fell into three basic categories. Generally, young people date as a part of their normal social development. They date for fun and fellowship, and they date for preparation for marriage. I'd like to look at these three areas today. During the early years, a child is basically selfish. Mom and dad take care of his personal needs. He thinks primarily of himself, and he's not particularly concerned with other people. But sometime around the age of 5 or 6, the child begins to broaden his areas of interest. He becomes mature enough to think about going over to a friend's house to play. He learns to share experiences with others. In this stage, however, his interests are still primarily centered on the same sex. Boys make their close friends with other boys, and girls make their closest friends with other girls. When a girl approaches her teens, she becomes interested in boys. The boys, however, don't show much interest in the girls until a couple of years later, about the time they enter high school. These ages that I've given for developing an interest in the opposite sex can differ by a couple of years either way, but there is a general difference in the rate of maturity between boys and girls. Difference is one reason why younger girls often date older boys. Boys of their same age have not yet begun to respond to the interest that's shown them by the girls. Once dating begins, several personal areas have an opportunity to develop more fully. Boys and girls learn to get along with others as they give and take in the relationship. They learn about themselves, their likes, their dislikes, their habits, their public behavior. They learn to dress for an occasion. They develop their ability to talk with others as they carry out their end of the conversation. Dating should help a person develop spiritual standards. These are all normal areas of growth that dating assists as a youngster grows into a well-rounded person. The second reason for dating is that it fosters fun and fellowship with others. From the viewpoint of a young person, this is the greatest reason for dating during the teenage years. The other reasons, developing their maturity and preparation for marriage, happen spontaneously. Very few teens think about these except incidentally, but fun and fellowship is a major reason for the teen. Dating allows them to be with their friends, and in many cases, with one special friend. It gives them a chance to participate in enjoyable activities that they could not experience without a date. It's fun. The final reason for dating is that of preparation for marriage. Dating offers a young person the opportunity to meet the individual that God has chosen for them. Through various activities over a period of time, they learn how to relate to others. If the relationship is kept on a high spiritual plane, the young person can be led to the knowledge of God's choice for a life partner. Tomorrow, I'm going to begin looking at God's place in dating. Please plan to be with me for this important part of the dating relationship.
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0: 1 year ago today, James Francis V made his grand appearance. His grandma, Melba Gregory, is sharing this day of broadcasting, especially in his honor. Thank you for helping us with your gift of support, Melba. We wish you a smashingly happy first birthday, James Francis. God bless you sweetly.

0: This is the More Sure Word broadcast, a biblical preaching outreach of Pastor Brent Logan from the Sweet Springs Baptist Church in Ardmore, Alabama. We are so glad you've joined us today. And now, let's listen in from the pulpit of Pastor Logan.
1: Psalm 118, look at it, verse 1. Oh, give thanks unto the Lord, for he is good, because his mercy endureth forever. Let Israel now say that his mercy endureth forever. Let the house of Israel, of Aaron, now say that his mercy endureth forever. Let them now that fear the Lord say that his mercy endureth. And they're just jumping around, and they're running around, and they're singing the mercy endureth forever. And they're smiling, and they're happy. And I'm saying, man, that would be good in God's church. It might make you nervous, but it's better than being dead. There were no drums, there were no bands, there were no smoke machines. There were just people singing to the top of their lungs and running around and shouting out to God scripture. At the Passover. You know why? Because they're glad they're not in Egypt. And then, as always, as music does, I love music, and the Jews are no exception. You got music that'll make you want to run and shout. And then a rabbi stepped up and started playing a guitar. I don't know which one he was singing. But as I look down at the Hallel, I look at Psalm 116. Look at verse 1. I love the Lord, because he hath heard my voice and my supplications, because he hath inclined his ear unto me. Therefore will I call upon him as long as I live. The sorrows of death compassed me, and the pains of hell got hold upon me. I found trouble and sorrow. Then called I upon the name of the Lord. O Lord, I beseech thee, deliver my soul. Gracious is the Lord, and righteous. Yea, our God is merciful. The Lord preserveth the simple. I was brought low, and he helped me. Look at 13. I will take the cup of salvation. We're at the Passover, remember? I will take the cup of salvation and call upon the name of the Lord. I watched that music change in that congregation and of Jewish people and that rabbi singing. I don't know what he was saying. It was in Hebrew. It was part of the Hallel, and he was singing. And it got quiet, and it got reverent. I thought, Lord, I don't know what they're singing, but if they're singing that scripture that you gave them, no wonder it's making. And boy, you could see them. You could see them. Some of them started covering their heads, and they were singing about God. And the Jews do that in Passover. I would say this. If you don't have a song, there's something wrong with your religion. Because he had put a new song in my mouth, even praise unto God. If all you can do is listen to the empty, vain songs of the world, and that's what you're interested in, I feel sorry for you, because there's a lot of music that goes a lot deeper than that. Amen. And Jesus, the Last Supper, he said, all right, boys, we need to sing. We need to sing. And there were no pianos in that upper room. But if I could have been a fly on the wall as they started singing that night. But this is what I think. You know, it's just strange. Let me point this out about your Bible. Psalm 113 to 118. That's the Hallel at Passover. I preached this before. You probably forgot about it. Look at Psalm 130. Excuse me, Psalm 120. Psalm 120, it starts, you see at the little title there, A Song of Degrees. You have that 21, 22, 23, 24, 25, all the way over to Psalm 134. This is fascinating to me. This song of degrees that the Jews sang, they supposedly sang them as they went up to the temple. Now, every feast, you know, the Jews had those major feasts, three major feasts. At every feast, they would travel from all over. And if you know anything about Israel, and the first time I went to Jerusalem, I was shocked. I rented a car, and I drove from Tel Aviv area and around Galilee, and I drove. And, you know, you look at a map, and Galilee's up here, and Jerusalem's down here. And I don't know, in my twisted mind, I'm thinking, since I'm going south, I'm going lower. But that's not true. The closer I get to Jerusalem, the higher I start going. Yeah. Yeah. And I'm going up and up and up and up. And to get to Jerusalem, you know, he says, is Mount Zion. Yeah. It's a mountain. It's up. And so what literally is happening as these Jews are traveling, and you know, they're going up and they're going up, and it's a song of degrees, and they're stepping higher and higher as they're getting closer to God. Isn't that a wonderful picture? I'm pressing on the upward way, new heights I'm gaining every day. Still praying as I'm onward bound. Lord, lead me on to higher ground. I'm wanting to get up to the top. I'm wanting to get up to the temple. Waiting to get where you are. And as they begin climbing those, they just sang psalm after psalm after psalm. So the Passover, the Hallel, the song of degrees. Isn't it interesting what's in the middle? They didn't sing that one probably because that one's too long. That's the longest one. He's saying, while you're thinking about the Passover and while you're heading on up, I want you to know how precious and important the Word of God is. Psalm 119, in the middle of the Hallel, in the middle of the Song of Degrees, right there, but sitting between them, is the greatest passage in the Bible about the Word of God. Amen. Amen. Thank God that we're not alone. Thank God we're not just left to guess what God is, what God said. He put it in a book. He let us know about himself. Amen. He's in that middle. That still didn't answer my question. Ephesians. As you study the New Testament, there are three types of Christian music. Ephesians chapter 5. The Bible says in verse number 18, and be not drunk with wine wherein is excess, but be filled with the Spirit. Verse 19, speaking to yourselves in psalms and hymns and spiritual songs, singing and making melody in your heart to the Lord, giving thanks always for all things unto God and the Father in the name of our Lord Jesus Christ. He says, you know, I don't want you to be drinking from a cup that makes you inebriated. I want you to be drinking from a cup of the Lord that will fill your spirit and cause you to be filled with the Holy Ghost. And if you'll get filled with the Holy Ghost, what you need to do when you get filled with the Holy Ghost, you guys need to start singing. Oh, singing is so much different when it's full of the Spirit. Singing, he said, speaking to yourselves in psalms and hymns and spiritual songs. Now, wait a minute, let's analyze that. He also says the same thing in Colossians 3:16. He says the same thing. Psalms and hymns, spirit, that's Christian music. That's the music God wants us to sing to him. Well, the psalms, that's singing scripture. That's the Hallel. I don't think Jesus sang that. I don't think that was the last song. The Bible says in our text, and I don't think it's by accident, it says, and when they sung a hymn. You know, I think the Lord had another song that was even more special and more important than all those songs of deliverance that the Jews would sing. But, you know, I am intrigued that Psalm 118 talks about the Lord setting the cornerstone there. And, I mean, there's a lot of intriguing things that are in that Hallel that point to the Lord Jesus Christ. But I just have a sneaking suspicion that he wasn't singing psalms because the Holy Ghost put the word hymn in there. It says a hymn. Is that what I read? when they had sung an hymn. Well, what was that? Now we know what spiritual songs are. Those, what's the difference between a spiritual song and a hymn? You know, a spiritual song is generally something that's more personal or experiential to you. A spiritual song sort of reflects the work of God in your personal life. It's like a personal testimony. You're singing about personal things to God. Sometimes that will be driven, you know, just with each of our, the way we express ourselves to God. Spiritual songs. That's fine to do that, but I'll tell you this. God doesn't just want to sing about us. It's all right to do that because it expresses our things. The song that Billy Kelly wrote, I've sung it before. I appreciate it. Like the prodigal son, I wandered in darkness and I traded my life for a world.

0: I can see the Father coming down to greet me. Lord, I'm willing to be just a servant for thee. That's not a hymn. That's a spiritual song. That's a song about somebody's heart. There's a lot of those that we sing. They're fine. Sometimes they're songs that we sing out of the depths of our heartache, you know. I feel the touch of a hand so warm and tender. It's leading me in paths that I once trod. I can't remember all of them. There's all types of songs that people write that talk about, man, I struggle in the depths, and this is what God did for me. That's a spiritual song, and it's wonderful. It's fine. It's wonderful. But I don't think Jesus sang a spiritual song. I don't think he sang the Hallel. I think he sang a hymn. What is a hymn? What is the distinction? The old 1828 dictionary puts it in this wise. It says that a hymn is a song in honor to God as a poem composed for religious service, a song of joy and praise to God. It primarily expresses the tune, but it is used for the poem. The hymn reflects on theology. The hymn reflects on doctrine. The hymn reflects on the adoration of God, and it's very structured. And it has an enduring quality that becomes part of the tradition of the church. It's sung over time after, and as the generations change, that's why we have hymns that are literally hundreds of years old. The other day we sang a song that was older than the King James Bible. They are songs that are passed down to teach us about the doctrines and the truths of God. You say, why does that matter? Now let me ask you a question. What song would you sing before you're about getting ready to die?
1: 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We trust that the preaching of the Word of God has been a help to your heart. 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We pray God's richest blessings upon you and ask you to always remember that the Bible is a more sure word than any you could ever hear in this world.

Before a person can be saved, he must realize that he is lost. He will only come to that conclusion as he is convicted by the Holy Spirit. Jesus said, "Except the Father which sent me draw him, he cannot come." Don't expect to be knocked down as Paul was on the road to Damascus. Do not try to equate your conviction with that of another. It's a matter of your hearing the voice of God through the Word of God and realizing that you do not have that deep, settled peace and assurance that God promises. When you hear the Bible, you are moved inwardly to do something about it. After realizing your hopeless position and know that you're surely bound for an eternal hell, you believe the Bible when it says, "He that cometh unto me, I will in no wise cast out." And another verse, "Whosoever shall call upon the name of the Lord shall be saved." Then you simply receive his gift of salvation as you turn from your sin and your iniquity. John 1:12 says, "As many as received him, to them gave he the power to become the sons of God, even to them that believe on his name." Sure, the devil will try to make you think that it is complicated, or that you should wait a while, or that this redemption is just not for you. Therefore, it is a simple choice. Do I remain in sin, or do I repent and forsake my sins and turn to the Lord Jesus Christ, who shed his blood on Calvary that I might be saved? Now, my dear friend, if you have sincerely turned yourself over to Christ and trusted him completely, you must believe that he has done his part. His part is to make you a child of God. If that has happened and you realize that God has moved upon you in a special way and you have become a born-again child of God, bow your head right now and thank God for saving you.

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0: This is the Gospel Hour, making known to this nation the gospel of Jesus Christ. 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
1: Direct us, our Father. Teach us, O God. Feed us, kind Father. Enlighten us, direct us, convict the unsaved. Strengthen the weak, encourage the discouraged. May thy name be honored. In Jesus' name we pray. Amen. The text I'm using for the series on the cross is found in 1 Corinthians 1, verses 23 and 24. But we preach Christ crucified, Christ the power of God, and the wisdom of God. Christ crucified, the power of God, and the wisdom of God. Now, yesterday I said there are four things mentioned in Hebrews chapters 9 and 10. I said these chapters are the central or the main, or may we use the word cornerstone, of Bible doctrine concerning Calvary and the blood. And you can't separate Calvary and the blood of Jesus. The blood and Calvary are synonymous. Now, if you will, look at Hebrews 9, and I'm going to read several verses, and then I want to point out the first thing that I mentioned yesterday. I said, we see in Hebrews 9 and 10 the perfect Savior who did the perfect work that satisfied God. Hebrews 9:1, then verily the first covenant had also ordinances of divine service and a worldly sanctuary. Now notice that. Beloved, there are those who sit around hour after hour trying to figure out why God did this and why God did that. You want the answer? You want the answer? God did everything he did in the Old Testament economy because it was a divine imperative until the one perfect sacrifice was offered. It was God's plan, and you have no reason to doubt or ask why. If God did it, it's right. God cannot do anything wrong. Remember that. It doesn't make any difference what God does. God does whatever he does right because God is right and God is righteous and God cannot do an unrighteous thing. Now, the old covenant, the first covenant, had a worldly sanctuary, for there was a tabernacle made. The first wherein was the candlestick, the table of showbread, which is called the sanctuary. Now, watch this. And after the second veil, the tabernacle, which is called the holiest of all. Now, this building, and I don't have time to go into it, we could spend a month or even more studying the tabernacle, and it is a tremendous study. I don't think it would be too good for radio, the Gospel Hour, but to study it in your home, it is a tremendous study. The next verse, after the second veil, the tabernacle, which is called the holiest of all, which had the golden censer, the ark of the covenant overlaid round about with gold, wherein was the golden pot that had manna and Aaron's rod, that budded, and the tables of the covenant, and over it the cherubims of glory, shadowing the mercy seat. Now, the mercy seat, notice all of this. Cherubims of glory overshadowing the mercy seat, of which we cannot now speak particularly. Now, when these things were thus ordained, the priest went always into the first tabernacle, accomplishing the service of God. Now, the appointed priest of God went into the first tabernacle daily, many times a day. And we'll see in chapter 10 that they went into the same tabernacle offering the same sacrifices for the same sins over and over and over again. Now that's the first tabernacle, that is the covenant, the first covenant. And the first tabernacle, of course, was the place where the candlestick was, the table of showbread, and that's called the sanctuary. And the priest went into this part many times a day, every day. But, verse 7, into the second went the high priest alone. No one but the high priest. And it is very interesting to study how he went in, and around the border of his garment there were bells, and these bells were ringing all the time that he was in there, and the people knew that he was there meeting God, that is, with blood and a sacrifice on his behalf first and then on behalf of the people. We may talk about that one broadcast later on. Now, in verse 7, I read again, but into the second, that is the holiest of all, went the high priest alone once every year, not without blood, no, not even the high priest, not even God's anointed and appointed went in without blood, which he offered for himself and for the errors of the people. The Holy Spirit, this signifying that the way into the holiest of all was not yet made manifest. Now, did you get that, beloved? It was sure death for any person except God's high priest to go into the holiest place, the Holy of Holies. If I, or if you, as an ordinary person, of course I'm a minister, but in that day I wouldn't have been necessarily the high priest, because God anointed and appointed this man, and he alone, I could not go in, you could not go in as ordinary believers, but he went alone. And if any ordinary person should step inside the Holy of Holies behind the veil, it meant sudden death. But the high priest went in, but only one time a year, and he went in with blood. He dare not go in without blood. Now, this, of course, declared that not yet the way was not yet manifest while as the first tabernacle was standing. As long as that first tabernacle stood, that was the testimony of God that the one offering that would satisfy God had not come, had not appeared, and had not been offered. That is the perfect tabernacle of Almighty God, which was His only begotten Son. God in Christ, God in the tabernacle, God in a tabernacle of flesh, made not with hands, but born of the Virgin Mary. We'll talk about that as we go on. While which was a figure for the time then present. A figure. The tabernacle was a figure in which were offered both gifts and sacrifices that could not make him that did the service perfect. Now I want you to see this, and I beg you to see it. I plead with you to hear the word of God and forget religion. Beloved, I am not preaching religion. I'm preaching Christ. And Christ is Christianity. And I'm not preaching to please some denomination or some religious group. I am preaching because God put me in the ministry and God called me to preach. So I'm not defending anything or anybody or any religion or any denomination. Now, these sacrifices and gifts in the first tabernacle could not make those who offered the gifts and the sacrifices perfect as pertaining to the conscience. Now, God demands perfection. Now, wait a minute. Brother Green, do you believe in sinless perfection? I believe in Bible sinless perfection. I don't believe in the kind of sinless perfection taught by some ministers and some religious leaders, but I believe in Bible sinless perfection. Explain it. I don't have time today. It would take me today and tomorrow and the next day to explain Bible sinless perfection, but I believe in that kind. Now, this tabernacle built in the Old Testament days and this tabernacle, that in the first part of it you found the table of showbread and the candlestick and then the veil. Now anyone could go in there, and the priest went in there many times daily and offered sacrifices. As I said many times, the same sacrifice for the same sin over and over and over and over. Think of the millions of animals and the barrels of blood. The barrels of blood that was shed, the millions of animals that were killed because of the weakness of man committing the same sin over and over, and sacrifices being offered over and over for the same sin because the perfect sacrifice had not come. Now, then, they looked forward to Calvary. We look back to Calvary. They were expecting the perfect sacrifice. They were looking for the deliverer. We are on this side of Calvary, and there is no excuse. Now, I said God demands perfection. In this same book, in this same epistle, in chapter 12 and verse 14, follow peace with all men and holiness, without which no man shall see God. Follow peace with all men and holiness. You say, Brother Green, I thought you were Baptist. I am a Baptist. I am a Baptist. I've said this, I repeat. Every born again, God called, Bible preaching preacher is a holiness preacher. Now wait. Wait. I'm not talking about a denomination. We have many dear Pentecostal people. We have some that are in the same sad predicament some Baptists are, some Methodists are. Some Pentecostals are just as lost as some Baptists and just as lost as some Methodists. You say you're judging. No, I'm not judging. Jesus said you'll know a tree by the kind of fruit it bears. And so when we can see the fruit, then we can judge the tree. That is, if it has apples, it's an apple tree. Peaches, it's a peach tree. Pears, it's a pear tree, you see. Oranges, it's an orange tree. Grapefruit, a grapefruit tree, don't you see? So I'm not talking about holiness preachers in the sense of a denominational minister. I'm talking about all God's ministers are holiness preachers. What do I mean? I mean they preach holiness. Well, what kind of holiness? They preach Christ. And when you preach Christ, you're preaching holiness. When you preach Christ, you are preaching perfection, because Christ is the perfect Savior. He is the perfect Savior who did the perfect work that makes men perfect. Now, if I can get this across to you, you may do a little shouting. I don't know. You might shout. You may be washing dishes. You may be mopping the kitchen floor. You may be making beds. You may be, of course, we're on from 4 in the morning until midnight somewhere. And I don't know what you're doing, but you may shout a little bit if I can get this across to you and into your heart. My friend, if you're saved at all, you're saved with a perfect salvation. If you possess salvation at all, you possess the perfect salvation. If you are saved at all, you are holy because you possess the Holy Spirit, and He is holy. Christ in you, Colossians 1:27, hid with Christ in God, Colossians 3:3, we're translated into the kingdom of God's dear Son, Colossians 1:13. And my friend, that's holiness. Don't you ever forget it. I'm not talking about a denomination. I'm talking about Bible holiness. Bible holiness. Listen to this. Wherefore, gird up the loins of your mind, be sober, and hope to the end for the grace that is to be brought unto you at the revelation of Jesus Christ, as obedient children, not fastening yourselves according to the former lust in your ignorance, but as He which hath called you, wait a minute, But as he which hath called you is holy, so be ye holy in all manner of conversation, because it is written, Be ye holy, for I am holy. And if ye call on the Father without respect to person, judgeth according to every man's work, pass the time of day of your sojourn here in fear, knowing that you are not redeemed with corruptible things. Well, where are you reading, Brother Green? 1 Peter 1:13 and following, one of my favorite passages in all the Bible. 1 Peter 1:13 and following. Ye know that ye were not redeemed with corruptible things as silver and gold. You are not redeemed with anything that can corrupt. The redemption that you have cannot corrupt. You're not redeemed with corruptible things, but with the precious blood. Verse 19. But with the precious blood of Christ as of a lamb without blemish, without spot. Without blemish, without spot. So, the redemption that we have is without blemish. The redemption that we have is without spot. So, you're holy. You are saved with a perfect salvation, because that's the only kind of salvation God gives anyone. You are saved with a holy salvation, because that's the only kind of salvation God deals in, holy salvation. You are saved with a perfect salvation that is without spot and without blemish. And when God looks upon you, God sees the blood. When I see the blood, Exodus, I will pass over you. The life of the flesh is in the blood, Leviticus. Without the shedding of blood, there is no remission, Hebrews. The blood of Jesus Christ, God's Son, cleanseth us from 99%. No. The blood of Jesus Christ, His Son, cleanseth us from all sin. And when you are cleansed from all sin, you're perfect. But wait a minute. That which is born of spirit is spirit. That which is born of flesh is flesh. Now, when you are born again, man may judge you from the outward appearance, but God Almighty judges from the heart. Man judges from the outward appearance. Man looks upon the outward. God looks upon the heart. So, when you possess divine nature in your heart, when your inner man is covered by the blood, when you are a possessor of the Holy Spirit, you possess God's holiness, God's righteousness, God's perfect salvation. And that ought to make you shout. That ought to make you shout. You may make mistakes, and as the Old Testament saints made errors, the high priest went in first. He went in one time a year with blood, first for his own errors and then for the errors of the people. You are saved with a perfect salvation. The mistakes you make will not be made by Christ who liveth in your heart. Christ lives in your heart. The life I now live in the flesh, Christ liveth in me. Galatians 2:20. And if you have Christ in your heart, you have perfect salvation. And when you make mistakes in the flesh, you call on Jesus, the mediator. And He is the propitiation for our sins. He is the just one. Read 1 John 2:1-2. Father, take the message today and bear it home to hearts and save souls, especially poor, lost church members. In Jesus' name, amen.
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1: 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Tracts are printed in 90 languages, including English and Spanish, and are offered free to anyone who requests them. 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Our pastor is William Burroughs. 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
2: Welcome into the Tuesday edition of the Fellowship Broadcast. Pastor Lamar Whittemore along with you, and Lord willing, Brother Bruce DeLange will be back with us today, and he's going to be continuing the thoughts that he started on yesterday about why do troubles come into our life. And I know you want to stay tuned for that, because undoubtedly many of us have troubles come into our life, and sometimes it's okay to ask God why and get the right answer from it. And he'll be along with us in just a few moments, right after this letter from a life that's been changed by the power of a gospel tract.
3: This letter from the state of Washington. Hi, my name is David. I just read Where Are You Going to Spend Eternity? A volunteer pastor came to my door here in Walla Walla Prison and asked me, when you die, are you going to heaven? I told him yes. And he said, well, how do you know? I said, because I've been baptized. He then explained to me why I'm going to heaven. After that day, I've really thought about everything in life. I was glad he came to my door. I have put my trust in Jesus Christ as my Savior. Now I am writing to let you know. I feel so much better now.
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4: Bruce DeLange here once again on the Fellowship Broadcast. Yesterday we began a two-program series, if we can call it that, on why Christians have trouble. And many, many times we're in the dark. Why has this happened? And I don't think it's wrong to ask questions to ourselves and ask questions, I suppose, to God, why has this happened? I remember one time I was going through some troubles on the Indian reservation, and my car quit. And I remember walking for a mile into town and finally got help to get my car fixed. And I remember walking into town saying, Lord, if you show me why this happened, I'd be real grateful. But otherwise, Lord, if I don't, I'll know someday why this had to have happened. Well, it just so happened, without going into detail, that the fellow that helped me, he had three friends that happened to visit at the garage there that I went and walked to, and they come and helped me out. And I went back to him and thanked him for helping me out, and I ended up leading him and his three friends to the Lord, and then one of his friends that drove up, his wife was in the car, and then I led her to the Lord. So I guess when I left, I was rejoicing. Lord, you showed me why these things happen, but not always do we see why the Lord allowed these to happen in our lives. But sometimes we can see right off what it was. Trouble is chastening. Trouble is conditioning. And listen, if you can't find out in this life, God will reveal it to you someday. We're sure of that. And as we look at a few more thoughts, this will help us today, because not always does trouble come to the Christian because of chastisement. Not always does trouble come to the Christian to conform us, but sometimes trouble is, the second thing I thought of was conditioning. God conditions us sometimes to a greater work and allows things to happen and puts us in prayer. And why did this happen? And sometimes the Lord shows us, as we talked about Scott Matthews, how that after he had the lung infection, he preached with compassion. So listen, The third thing then is conformity. Sometimes trouble is chastening, sometimes trouble is conditioning, but trouble is always conforming. Romans 8:28, all things work together for good. Trouble is designed to bring about conformity. Philippians 1:6, if you look at some of these scriptures, Romans 12:1, pearl is a product of suffering. Brother Tim Lee, I think I heard part of his testimony years ago, how he felt God was calling him to preach, and instead ended up in the Marine Corps, I guess it was, and God was calling him to preach, and he joined the Marines, and God trailed him right over there, and he ended up being in combat, and ended up with explosion on and cost him his legs, and he was in a wheelchair. But when he got back out of the Marine Corps, he became a preacher and preached for the Lord and obeyed God. Listen, sometimes we ought to use these things as we hear about it, and preachers will give us witness of that happening to them. It ought to wake us up and realize that God is trying to help us to be where he wants us to be. And if that's you today, maybe God is trying to show you some things that he wants you to do. God is maybe calling somebody to be a missionary somewhere, and he's conforming to wants you to be conformed to his image. And listen, if you've never been saved, God brings things our way to draw us to him. We call it old-fashioned Holy Ghost conviction. And even after we're saved, he comes and convicts us of things in our lives that shouldn't be there and tries to put us where we should be. So, friend, whatever your situation may be today, some of you may know what it is and why you've had to go through some of these things. Get where God wants you to be, and you can avoid some of the hard things that you have to face. But God's will for our lives many times will include some things that's hard to take. And I can imagine these people that went through these conditionings of losing loved ones and things happened to them, but God got them to the place where they realized it was for them to realize that they needed to go through that to be drawn closer to you. So I can remember an evangelist friend of ours we traveled with for a while, George Grant. He said that he changed churches, and for a couple of months, his wife usually sent their tithe to that church. Well, they left that church and moved to a different area. And before they found another church, they failed to send their tithe. And I guess a couple months' tithe was a few hundred dollars. And Anyway, he said the Lord got his attention when they got situated, and he ended up with an appendicitis and ended up in the hospital. And his wife, I shouldn't be chuckling because I know the rest of the story. His wife came in one day and told him when they got the final bill, I guess this is a few months later, she says, when I was figuring it up, she says, that bill was exactly the same amount if we would have paid our tithe, that we didn't pay no tithe in those couple of months we were between churches. So sometimes God has a way of telling us why these things happen. But friend, today, trouble is not always chastising. Trouble is not always conditioning. But trouble many times is conforming to the image of him. He wants us to know that he loves us. He cares about us. And we could go in depth and maybe another time and why troubles came to Job, and we don't have the time today to talk about it, but Job never did anything wrong, but yet it was for God's glory. So that was the last thing we're going to talk about today, but we'll pick up there another time. And Bruce DeLange, signing off with this, we are grateful to be saved and grateful to be telling people how to go to heaven, first of all, and then help us to grow in the Lord. So hopefully you had something that helps you to grow in the Lord the last couple days. Thanks for listening.
1: 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I'm on my way to heaven and enjoying the journey. 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
2: So when Josiah becomes the king and he remembers in history who's been a good king, who's been a bad king, he said, I'll tell you what we'll do. I'll do what David, our forefather, did. That's what kind of king I want to be like. If I was president and I looked at all the presidents, I'd like to be like those George Washington and John Adams and those Thomas Jefferson and those early men that understood and believed and lived the Constitution, wouldn't you? And so he was taught, and because of that, you see the example, people will follow who they know. They will follow that example of a preacher, a teacher, a coach. Those are very important people. Very important people. You don't want your children to learn to curse. You don't want your children to learn bad things in the world. You want them to have, especially at a young age, you want them to have the influences of people. Now, I want to make note again, during the time of a national sin of worshiping gods, he learned virtue and character. Rather than being hardened by the idolatry of his predecessors, his early years were defined. Josiah was defined by a willing heart and a teachable spirit. Young people, listen to me. Have a teachable spirit. Have a willing heart to listen and to learn. Pay attention. Respect those that teach you and those that lead you. It's so very important. Josiah yielded to the mentorship of wise men around him. This is an important step for young people to learn. Josiah made the decision and the declaration that he would follow the ways of his forefather, King David. Now, whether you realize it or not, your life is a copy of the people who influenced you. All right? That's where we learn character first. Here's the second statement. He sought the God of his father. Oh, this is big. 8 years later, he started at 8. It's 18. It's 8 years later, so he's 16 years old. And the Bible says, for in the 8th year of his reign, while he was yet young, he began to seek after the God of David, his father. Now, this is powerful, and this is very important. Josiah began by copying the ways of his father, David. In 8 years, he began to seek the God of his father, David. This is a very good pattern for us to follow. Children can copy their parents, but then they need to learn why we behave as we behave. Isn't that a good thing? There could not be a more important need to teach our children to have their own walk with God through the Word of God. I appreciate young men and young ladies that respect me, and they say, and they may copy me in behaviors. They may copy me in what kind of Bible I have. They may copy me. You know, it's a King James Bible. I mean the style of it. You know what I'm talking about. But what I want you to understand is I'm not the pattern. I am trying to copy the pattern. God is the one that we want to follow. So while we, and this is very important, because sometimes as a leader, sometimes we'll get filled with pride of folks who love us, those who respect us, those who admire us, and if we're not careful, we'll let that stop there. But we have to tell them, my behavior comes from the Word of God, and I want you to learn to have your own walk with God. So by the age of 16, he is seeking the God of his his forefather David. He wanted to know what made David do what he did. It is all right to ask the question, why do we do this? Why do we believe this? Why do we go here? Why do we not go here? It's good to ask that question because the answer is right there in the Word of God. And it's important that we point our children to the Lord. Let me give you the third thing. He read the law. Go to 2 Kings 22:8. 2 Kings 22:8. Now, I want to challenge our young people that are here tonight. And boy, we had a great challenge last night from Pastor Brothers. We had a tremendous challenge walking with God from Brother Dallas Monday night, Brother Davis yesterday morning. And I'm looking for 2 Kings. They've moved it. There it is. 2 Kings 22. Notice in verse number 8. Notice in verse number 8. He didn't seek religious behavior. He didn't just seek after God. He didn't seek religious behavior. He sought the Word of God. Look at verse number 8. And Hilkiah the high priest said unto Shaphan the scribe, I have found the book of the law in the house of the Lord. And Hilkiah gave the book to Shaphan, and he read it. And Shaphan the scribe came to the king and brought the king word again and said, thy servants have gathered the money that was found in the house, and they've delivered it to the hand of them that do the work, that have the oversight of the house of the Lord. And Shaphan the scribe showed the king, saying, Hilkiah the priest hath delivered me a book, and Shaphan read it before the king. And it came to pass, when the king had heard the words of the book of the law, that he rent his clothes. I want you to understand something. You can't learn just from following your mentors. You can't learn enough just from following your teachers. You personally have to walk with God. One of the delights of this summer has been to listen to young men preach that sat in this building or one of our church buildings, and they've grown up here, and to see them go from young men to teenagers to college and graduating, and then to hear them preach the Word of God. What a joy it was to hear them preach the truths that they've discovered in the Word of God that have impacted their life. Oh, it's been an encouraging summer to hear another generation that read and learn from the Word of God. Let me ask you a personal question. You don't have to answer it. What have you got from the Word of God in the last day, week, month? What have you got from the Word of God? What have you got from your Bible reading? I challenge you. Let's be Bible readers. Let's be Bible readers. Number four. He then led in major reform. He taught them what he learned. That's what character does. He decided to live his life by the law, which was a major step. He did what Paul did for Timothy. He did what Elijah did for Elisha and all of those young men that were in the school of the prophets. He followed character, and character and virtue wants to repeat itself. And boy, I'm telling you, there's several preachers here tonight, and I've enjoyed fellowship with them and then watching their children. You know what a wonderful thing is to see churches come from all different places, and yet they come together and they all do the same thing because they're being taught the same book by men of God and ladies and Sunday school teachers. What a joy it is. He decided to live his life by the Word of God. A person of virtue influences other people to have virtue. He that walketh with wise men shall be what? But a companion of fools will what? Doesn't say be a fool. Said be destroyed. Be destroyed. He that walketh with wise men shall be wise. He learns from one generation, and he learns from his teachers. He turns around and said, boy, this is good. This is how I want to live. This is how I want you to live. It's not my ideas. It's not my philosophies. It's not a political idea or a political platform. It's the Word of God. I like that. You know what Paul told Timothy? He said, now, Timothy, the things that I've received from the Lord Jesus from that generation, I want to give that to you. 2 Timothy 2:2. I want you to take those same things and I want you to commit those to faithful men. How long? Until Jesus comes. And so he learned this character. Last of all, in number 5, he created a new culture in Israel. He created a new culture in Israel. He brought about a restoration. He brought about a revival. And that is exactly what virtue does. That's what character does. He restored the public reading of the law. He restored the celebration of the Passover, which was the highest celebration of all of Israel. He not only did that, he destroyed all of those groves and all of those idols and all of the places where folks were being taught lies and deception, and he taught them the Word of God. Let's close with 2 Kings 23 and go to verse number 21. 2 Kings 23, verse number 21. I challenge us tonight, let's not give up in teaching our children. You can't start too young. You can't start too young, and it doesn't matter what our age is. We can continue to learn and develop character traits and virtue. 2 Kings 23:21, the Bible says, And the king commanded all the people, saying, keep the Passover unto the Lord your God, as it is written in the book of this covenant. Surely there was not holden such a Passover from the days of the judges that judged Israel, nor in all the days of the kings of Israel, nor of the kings of Judah, but in the 18th year of King Josiah, wherein this Passover was holden to the Lord in Jerusalem. Moreover, the workers with familiar spirits, and the wizards, and the images, and the idols, and all the abominations that were spied in the land of Judah and in Jerusalem, did Josiah put away, that he might perform the words of the law which were written in the book that Hilkiah the priest found in the house of the Lord. And like unto him was there no king before him that turned to the Lord with all his heart and with all his soul and with all his might, according to all the law of Moses, neither after him arose there any like him. Hooray for those that taught Josiah. Hooray for those that taught Josiah the history of Israel, and that taught him Shaphan, the scribe, and those that taught him the law of God. Stand with me if you will. Vacation Bible School is important. Your Sunday school class is important. Camp at Circle C Baptist Ranch in the summer is important. Your daily devotion, your family altar is important. Let's continue to teach our children to have virtue and Christian character. Heavenly Father, I pray that you'd bless the lesson to our hearts tonight. I pray that you would please, Lord, help us to understand the importance of sticking to it and staying at it. And Lord, if we have failed a day or two or a week, help us to be committed to getting back. We cannot relive the lives of a child. We cannot relive those lives. And every day and month and year is so very important. Help those of us that are teachers and examples. Lord, help us to live a life that points our children, Lord, to a virtuous life and a life of serving you. Bless your invitation. In Jesus' name, amen.
0: 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Our address is The Voice, 165 Nehemiah Way, Nicholasville, Kentucky, 40356. Again, that's The Voice, 165 Nehemiah Way, Nicholasville, Kentucky, 40356. May the Lord bless you and have a wonderful day.
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Hello, this is Dr. Kevin Folger from the Cleveland Baptist Church in Cleveland, Ohio. I remind you that the Bible says in John chapter 3 and verse number 16, "For God so loved the world that he gave his only begotten Son, that whosoever believeth in him," that word believeth means put our faith and our trust in him, "should not perish," the word perish means die and go to hell, "should not perish but have everlasting life." You know, Jesus Christ, God's own Son, left the splendor of heaven. He came to this world to live a very, very simple life, lived in obscurity for a good portion of it, lived in poverty a good portion of it, never really owned anything, never had many possessions, but he came here not to rule this world at that moment, but he came here to die for the sins of humanity. You know, in the Old Testament, we find that obviously there's a day coming when Messiah will come and set up his kingdom here on this earth. And one of the confusing aspects of Jesus' ministry, at least for many people in his day, and even some today, is the fact of how they reconcile that the Lord Jesus Christ as Messiah was coming to rule the world. What they stumbled upon or stumbled over was the fact that Jesus Christ, before he could become the ruler of this world, had to die for humanity. He had to die to redeem us. And so the first coming of Jesus Christ, his first advent, was as a Savior. And we understand that Jesus Christ went to the cross of Calvary, where God took your sin and my sin and placed it upon him, that he died as our substitute, that he was buried, and on the third day God raised him from the dead to declare openly and publicly that he indeed received his payment on our behalf, that any person who is willing to turn from their sin and call upon Jesus Christ can be forgiven. The Bible says in Romans chapter 10 and verse number 9 that if thou shalt confess with thy mouth the Lord Jesus and shalt believe in thy heart that God hath raised him from the dead, thou shalt be saved. For with the heart man believeth unto righteousness, and with the mouth confession is made unto salvation. You see, it's a heart faith. It's in our heart where we make decisions that govern our life. It's where we hold the values that really make the decisions, that internal person. And so when the Bible says that from our heart we must believe unto righteousness, it's there where you make your real decisions that you have to determine that you're putting your faith and your trust in Jesus Christ. And when you do, when you turn from your sin and in simple faith trust Jesus Christ, the Bible is clear that God gives us eternal life. For the Bible says in Romans 10:13, "For whosoever shall call upon the name of the Lord shall be saved." That's God's guarantee. It's not my guarantee, but it's God's guarantee that if you'll call, he'll forgive. And so if you've never taken the moment in your life to realize your lost condition, that your sin has separated you from a holy God that would forever separate you in a place called hell, if you've never stopped to realize how much God loved you by sending his Son into this world, then today I want to encourage you to take a few moments to understand the great love of God, that it was for you. It was for you that Jesus Christ left the splendor of heaven. It was for you that Jesus Christ died. It was for your sins that he was punished. It was for you that Jesus stretches out his arms today and invites you to turn from your sin and come to him. And I want to encourage you today to stop where you are, to bow your head, and to ask Jesus Christ to come into your heart. If you're driving a car, pull over to the side of the road. If you're in your home, stop whatever you're doing and just realize today the great love of God. Realize that Jesus Christ offers you eternal life and that you must personally receive it, that you must be born again. And it's a personal decision. No one can do it for you. I can't believe for you. You must believe for yourself. But I implore you today to consider the fact that Jesus Christ, God's own Son, came to give you eternal life. Take a few moments today to bow your head and humble your heart if you've never done so, and invite Jesus Christ to come in your heart. Believe me, it's the greatest decision you can ever make. It certainly will help you the rest of your life, and it will determine the direction of your life, encouraging you to put your faith and trust in Jesus Christ as your Lord and Savior.

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1: Hello, good neighbor. Are you having a good day? I sure hope you are. This is the day. This is the day that the Lord hath made. I'm going to rejoice and be glad in it. And to thank God for His Bible, His Word. Have you claimed it today? Thank God for the hymn books. Have you got a song? I have a song that Jesus gave me. Do you have a song today? You have some prayer requests here? Well, take your burden to the Lord and leave it there. We're in Exodus chapter 7, and welcome to September the 1st. Oh, my goodness. I mean, fall is upon us. And then before you know it, we're going to be decorating the house for Christmas. My. The echoes of joy. These sweet girls that are all mothers now grew up here. Most of them born here. My.

that with you today. My, what a joy to serve my Jesus. Well, we have one more song, then we're in Exodus chapter 7. Hey, you know, by the way, you know, I just thought of this. You know what, okay, this is a good thought. You could write me an email today. revivaltime@nvbc.org. You'll go ahead and do it, and I'll write you back, but let me know what's going on in your life. Here's God Is Still Good. It's a great song. We'll have the men sing it for us. Then Exodus chapter number 7. God's desire today. What is his desire? Well, we'll see it in just a moment.

0: Listen to this. Exodus chapter 7. Chapter 7 today, verse 5. The Egyptians shall know that I am the Lord. The Egyptians were heathens. And God says, this is my desire. My desire, says it throughout the book, my desire is that these people will know that I am God. Well, we pick it up in verse number 9. Pharaoh shall speak unto you, saying, show a miracle for you. Then shalt thou say to Aaron, take thy rod, cast it before Pharaoh, and it shall become a serpent. And Moses went into Pharaoh, and they did as the Lord had commanded. And Aaron cast down his rod before Pharaoh, and before the servants it became a serpent. Then Pharaoh also called the wise men and the sorcerers and the magicians of Egypt, and they also did in like manner their enchantments. You know, it looked like that Aaron and Moses lost, because Pharaoh was able to reduplicate the miracle that God had already performed. You know, it sometimes looks impossible, doesn't it? Sometimes it looks like there's no hope. Sometimes it looks like it's just negativity. And it seems like you're not getting ahead. Oh, wait a minute. You haven't read the rest of it, have you? To read verse number 12. For they cast down every man his rod, and they became serpents. But here it is. Aaron's rod swallowed up their rods. You know, God has a desire. This is man's desire. All right, you want to have some rods and some serpents? I'll give you rods and serpents. And Pharaoh did the same thing that God did. But Pharaoh's serpents could not swallow up the rod and the serpents like Aaron's rod could. You know, child of God, wait a minute. Today, just trust God. Just trust God. God knows what he's doing. When it looks like you're not winning, it looks like Pharaoh's winning, it looks like you're losing the battle, you're not losing the battle. He's still on the throne. So what could be wrong? God's on the throne. God knows it. He know, the Lord knows the way through the wilderness. All I have to do is follow. Strength for today is mine all the way, and all that I need for tomorrow. You know, many of you today, many of you are carrying heavy, heavy burdens, huge burdens. Take your burden to the Lord and leave it there. You know, one of my favorite songs, it's our elementary, I think almost every elementary teacher, I think it's their favorite song. I know it's my daughter Tabitha's favorite song. When we walk with the Lord. No. What a friend we have in Jesus. All our sins and griefs to bear. What a privilege to carry everything to God in prayer. Oh, what peace we often forfeit. Oh, what needless pain we bear. Why? All because we do not carry everything to God in prayer. God's word says pray without ceasing, 1 Thessalonians 5. God's word says, Luke 18:1, men ought always to pray and not to faint. God wants to hear from you. I know a missionary friend, his large ministry, 30, 35,000 people a week come. But he spends 4 hours in prayer every day. He doesn't have time to spend 4 hours in prayer because he's got so many people to deal with. But you know what? He has discovered that the power of his ministry rests in prayer. Would you go to God in prayer more than just 2 seconds, more than just 2 minutes? But what a privilege to carry everything to God in prayer. Why? Because God wants to show himself strong. God wants, and he's going to win. God wants Pharaoh to see that I am the God. I am the God, the Lord God of Israel, and you need me, and he's going to show him. Our Father, I want to thank you for this day. I thank you for this text, that the Egyptians may know that I am the Lord. That's what your heart's desire, that the Americans may know that I am the Lord. Brazilians may know, the people from Costa Rica and from Venezuela and from Africa and from Kenya all over, and Lord, from Australia, that they all may know that, Lord, you're God Almighty. Help our people to take their burdens to thee today and deposit them in your care. We love you, Lord. Thank you for your goodness. In Jesus' name, amen.
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1: Thank you and greetings, radio friends. What a joy and privilege it is to come to your place of listening and share together with you another Harvest Time broadcast. How I praise the Lord for this open door, this heaven-bought privilege that our Lord allows us day after day together by the radio to open God's eternal Word and to study the Word of God together. I trust that if it's at all possible, you'll take the time out, get your Bible, and follow along with us as we open the Word of God today. We're turning again in our Bible to the book of Ephesians, chapter number 5, and verse number 17, where the Word of God said, "Wherefore, be ye not unwise, but understanding what the will of the Lord is." And for several days on the broadcast, we've been looking at the subject, dealing with the will of God. I pointed out to you, first of all, that we must understand the will of God. And I took the time of the broadcast yesterday to review that study, which we did several broadcasts back. We must understand that there is the printed will of God. It's written in the Word of God, and therefore it's public for all of us. As we rightly divide the word of truth, then we are to do what the Bible teaches. Then we found there was the personal will of God. God has particular things for each individual to do. And then I pointed out to you there is the progressive will of God. The good will of God is that you be saved. And then the acceptable will of God is that you grow and progress in your Christian life. And then the perfect will of God is the mature will of God that you encompass everything in your life that God plans for you to do in His will. And so we looked at understanding the will of God. Now I want to take some time on the broadcast today and review the second thought which we've studied. And then we'll move on and conclude our study, the Lord willing, throughout the days of this week. But not only must we understand the will of God, but then we studied undertaking the will of God. I am convinced there are those who listen by the radio who want to do the will of God, but you don't know what to do. And so I want to take the time of the broadcast today and review and then progress on in our study of the Word of God. In undertaking the will of God, there is man's part, which God will not do, and there is God's part, which man cannot do. Now, God does not want us to miss the will of God, but God wants us to understand, and then God wants us to undertake the will of God. And so that's what we're going to look at for the time of the broadcast today. Preacher, I listen to the radio today. I know I'm saved. I would love to know God's will. I would love to do God's will. What do I need to do? Let me give you man's responsibility, and then we'll look at God's work in our lives in progressing us into the will of God. For man's part, I simply call preparation for the will of God. And then God's part, I call progression into the will of God. Now, for man's part, first of all, if you want to know God's will, you must be sure of your salvation. Get it settled that you know that you're saved. You know that you've been born again. Your name's written down in heaven, and you're heaven bound. You see, you will never amount to much in the work of God until you get it settled that you are saved by God's amazing grace. So that must be settled. And I pointed out to you that we can know we're saved, first of all, by the Word of God. Second, we can know we're saved by the witness of the Holy Ghost. And thirdly, we can know we're saved by the work of heaven's grace that God works in our life. The Bible still says, "Therefore, if any man be in Christ, he is a new creature. All things are passed away, and behold, all things are become new." So, my friend, in order to prepare yourself for the will of God, be sure of your salvation. Then number two, I said to you, in order to prepare yourself for the will of God, you must separate yourself from all known sin. God will never reveal His will to a person who is living in willful disobedience to the Word of God that God has laid out before us. If you want to know God's will, get out of the sinning business. I know we will never be sinlessly perfect in this walk of life, but I want to tell you, friend, you cannot play around in sin and ever know the will of God. But my friend, you must be sure in your salvation. Number two, you must be separated from all sin. The Bible even mentions in the book of Hebrews chapter number 12, verse number 1, the Bible said, "Wherefore, seeing that we are compassed about by so great a cloud of witnesses, let us lay aside every weight and the sin that doth so easily beset us, and let us run with patience the race that is set before us, looking unto Jesus, the author and finisher of our faith." So we must be settled in our salvation. We must be separated from all known sin. Then number three, we must be saturated with the Scriptures. You want to know the will of God? Get in the Word of God. The Word of God is God's method of revealing to us the will of God. So get in the Bible. Study the Word. Ask God to speak to you as you read the pages of the Word of God. Then number four, to prepare for the will of God, there must be sincerity in supplication. If you will get serious and sincere with God in your prayer life, God will reveal His will to you. But God is not going to reveal His will to you until you get serious and sincere with God about what His will is for you. Then number five, there must be surrender to the Spirit of God. Let the Holy Spirit have complete liberty to take total leadership of your life, and He will lead you into the will of God. God is not going to tie a rope around you and drag you into His will. You must surrender to the leadership of the Holy Spirit. Be obedient to every leading and directing that He does in your life. So your part in preparation for the will of God: be sure of your salvation, be separated from all known sin, then be saturated with the Scriptures, be sincere in your supplication, and be surrendered fully to the Holy Spirit. This is your part, that you would just be willing to be anything, do anything, or go anywhere that God wants you to do. And again, I remind you, the will of God is the safest place. It is the greatest purpose, and it is the best plan for your life. Then, after we see our part in preparation for the will of God, then we look at God's part, and we find God working in progressing us into the will of God. I use this illustration as I preach in pulpits across America on this subject. If you are sitting on the entrance ramp down by the interstate, then it only takes you a couple of minutes to get into the main flow of traffic and driving at interstate speed. But if you are several blocks or even 2 or 3 miles away from the interstate, then you're going to have to make some curves. You're going to have to stop at some stop signs, and you're going to have to go through some traffic before you get to the main flow of the traffic on the interstate. You see, here's what I'm saying. God has to take us from where we are into His will. You may be close to the will of God, and you may get in the will of God immediately. Then it may take you some time of praying and searching the Scriptures before you will ever get into the will of God. But I remind you, your part in the preparation: be sure of your salvation, be separated from all known sin, be saturated with the Scriptures, be sincere in your supplication, and be surrendered to the Spirit. Now, as this happens, these works are inseparable, but God will start moving in a progressive manner to take lordship of your life, of your will. He must overcome your will and conquer your will. So you surrender to his will. You say, what will he do, preacher? Well, I mentioned five things. First of all, God will begin by cautioning you. God will see how quick you're going to respond when God throws the caution light on some things that you're doing. Then second, God will not only caution you, but God will counsel you. And when he does, listen. God will talk to you about some things that are going on in your life. You see, you cannot get out there in the deep water of the will of God and then not listen to God. You'll be in trouble. So God will train you before he ever brings you into the fullness of the will of God. And then number three, God will convict you of some things. You see, friend, if you're not willing to be convicted by the Holy Spirit of sins that are in your life, and you're not willing to stop them, lay them aside, then you will never know and have the joy of fulfilling the will of God. But dear friend, until you become willing for God to caution you, and you beware, until you become willing for God to counsel you, and you listen to what he's saying, and until you be willing for God to convict you and you stop what you're doing, you will never know the will of God. But then number four, not only God will caution you, he'll counsel you, he'll convict you, but then God will concern you. He will put something in your heart to do in the work of God. When he does, get involved. Do not procrastinate. Do not let somebody else do it. But as God works a work of grace in your heart to do something in the service of God, then, my friend, get involved. Whatever it is, and wherever it might be, there is something in your local church that can be used of God to prepare you and progress you to the work that God has in his will for you. So get involved. Get involved. Whatever the Holy Ghost is putting in your heart, get involved. The world says, follow your dream. But as Christians, we must follow the burden that God works in our life by his Spirit and by his grace. And then number five, in this progression into the will of God, not only God will God caution you, and when he does, beware. God will counsel you, and when he does, listen. God will convict you, and when he does, stop. God will concern you, and when he does, get involved. But God will call you, and when God calls you, then don't procrastinate. Go with God. And my friend, God will direct you through these procedures into the will of God. Understand the will of God, and then undertake the will of God. Father, take the word, use it to your glory. I pray in Jesus' name. Amen and amen.
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1: 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Would you pray for us? 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That's Harvest Time, 179 Promised Land Drive, Resaca, Georgia, 30735. 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

It is of the Lord's mercies that we are not consumed, because His compassions fail not. They are new every morning. Great is Thy faithfulness.

Before a person can be saved, he must realize that he is lost. He will only come to that conclusion as he is convicted by the Holy Spirit. Jesus said, "Except the Father which sent me draw him, he cannot come." Don't expect to be knocked down as Paul was on the road to Damascus. Do not try to equate your conviction with that of another. It's a matter of your hearing the voice of God through the Word of God and realizing that you do not have that deep, settled peace and assurance that God promises. When you hear the Bible, you are moved inwardly to do something about it. After realizing your hopeless position and know that you're surely bound for an eternal hell, you believe the Bible when it says, "He that cometh unto me, I will in no wise cast out." And another verse, "Whosoever shall call upon the name of the Lord shall be saved." Then you simply receive his gift of salvation as you turn from your sin and your iniquity. John 1:12 says, "As many as received him, to them gave he the power to become the sons of God, even to them that believe on his name." Surely the devil will try to make you think that it is complicated, or that you should wait a while, or that this redemption is just not for you. Therefore, it is a simple choice. Do I remain in sin, or do I repent and forsake my sins and turn to the Lord Jesus Christ, who shed his blood on Calvary that I might be saved? Now, my dear friend, if you have sincerely turned yourself over to Christ and trusted him completely, you must believe that he has done his part. His part is to make you a child of God. If that has happened and you realize that God has moved upon you in a special way and you have become a born-again child of God, bow your head right now and thank God for saving you.

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0: Today is Gretchen Lawrence's birthday, and her mom, Hyla Underwood, chose to share this day of broadcasting in honor of her special day. We are so glad for your help, Hyla. 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

This is Pastor Darrell Cox, pastor of the Trinity Baptist Church in Mocksville, North Carolina. We're so glad that you've tuned in to our program today, and we hope that you'll stay tuned for the next 15 minutes. We'll have a word of prayer, then a song, then a sermon from the Word of God. Again, let me say thank you for tuning in to our program today. Heavenly Father, use the broadcast today in a great way to encourage God's people. Lord, that one that's backslid and out of fellowship, help them to come back to God today and get their joy back and get their peace back like they had at one time. May they repent and get right with God. And we pray then, dear Father, today that you'd be with those that are lost. And Lord, we'll do our best today to point men to the Lord Jesus Christ, our Savior, that men and women might be saved today. And so, Lord, use this broadcast in a good way to encourage, to strengthen and settle and help God's people. Lord, we love you today and we thank you for loving us and giving us this open door and this opportunity. In Jesus' name we pray, and for his sake, amen. Well, thank you for listening. This is Brother Cox speaking to you today from the radio room here at the Trinity Baptist Church. And we want to give you an invitation this coming Wednesday night. If you don't have a home church where you're a member or you regularly attend, we give you an invitation to visit with us at 7 o'clock. We have our children's program for ages 3 through 6th grade. Nursery is provided under that the age from 2 and down. And then our choir will sing Lord's Willing Wednesday night, and then a message from the Word of God. That's Wednesday night at 7 here at Trinity Baptist Church. Sunday school Sunday morning at 10 a.m. And there's classes for everybody who comes, starting in nurseries all the way up through the adult classes. 11 o'clock, our morning service, where I'll preach the Word of God, God's willing. And our choir will sing and other special music. And then 7 o'clock on Sunday night, more of the same at 7. Trinity Baptist Church is an old-fashioned independent Baptist church located at 2722 Highway 601 South, Mocksville, North Carolina, 27028. That's our mailing address, and that's also our physical address where you got both driving directions and you have there the address to write us. We hope that you'll drop a note in the mail or a card. Let us know that you hear us on this station. And I appreciate you listening in. God knows that I do, and I appreciate it very much. If you need transportation to Sunday school and church, call us at 336-284-2404. Leave your name, your address in our offices, and we'll make sure that you're picked up for church and Sunday school. Now, let me also say that our Spanish church meets at 11 o'clock on Sunday morning right here in our old auditorium right beside where we meet. And we thank God for those that come to our Spanish church. And if you know somebody that'd be a blessing to, let them know about it. And so now's a good song and then a message from Revelation chapter 2.

0: Revelation chapter 2, verse 1. And I saw when the Lamb... I'm sorry, I'm in chapter 6. I'd turned a page, and I don't want to read the wrong text. In verse number 1, chapter 2, unto the angel of the church of Ephesus write these things, saith he that holdeth the seven stars in his right hand, who walketh in the midst of the seven golden candlesticks. I know thy works and thy labor and thy patience, and how thou cannot bear them which are evil, and thou hast tried them which say they are apostles and are not, and hast found them liars, and hast borne and hast patience, and for my name's sake hast labored and hast not fainted. Nevertheless, I have somewhat against thee, because thou hast left thy first love. Remember therefore from whence thou art fallen, and repent, and do the first works, or else I will come unto thee quickly, and will remove thy candlestick out of his place, except thou repent. Now, I'm preaching to you this week, and tried to get started yesterday and didn't get very far, on the kind of a church the devil wants here at Trinity Baptist Church, but not only here, the kind that he wants at your church, what the devil's plans is for your church. Now, I said all of these things yesterday about the church, that the church of Ephesus had the right facts, they had the Word of God, they had the right foundation, they had the right formation, the right fellowship, the right financial system, and they had the right future looking for the second coming. But they did have some problems. They had left their first love, and they were going through labor, but not with love. They were laboring, but not a labor of love. And they had left their first love. And they were still laboring, because it says there that they had not fainted, that they had not fainted. But yesterday I said this church was a fortified church. They had the greatest preachers of that day. They had the Apostle Paul. They had him. Think about that. There in Acts chapter 20 and verse 17 there, Acts 20 and verse 17, he talked to the church and the elders there at Ephesus, and said, he said in verse 20, and from Miletus he sent to Ephesus and called the elders of the church. And when they were come to him, he said unto them, you know from the first day that I came into Asia, after what manner I have been with you at all seasons, serving the Lord with all humility of mind, and with many tears and temptations, which befell me by lying in wait of the Jews, and how I kept back nothing that was profitable unto you, but have showed you and taught you publicly and from house to house, testifying both to the Jews and also to the Greeks, repentance towards God and faith toward our Lord Jesus Christ. And now, behold, I go bound in the Spirit unto Jerusalem, not knowing the things that shall befall me there, save that in the Holy Ghost witnesseth in every city, saying that bonds and afflictions abide in me. But none of those things move me, neither count I my life dear unto myself, that I might finish my course with joy, and the ministry which I have received of the Lord Jesus, to testify of the gospel of the grace of God. Now, I could go on reading, but he went on to say that I've not shunned to declare the whole counsel. So this church was a fortified church in that it had the great preachers of its day. We see there Paul's witness in verse 20 and 21, his warnings in verses 28 through 30, and we see Paul's weeping in verse 31. And then Paul, it was fortified by not only these great preachers, but by his epistle. He wrote the book of Ephesus. He wrote that under the inspiration of the Spirit of God. And in chapters 1 through 3, he talked about the church of Ephesus' wealth. And then in chapters 4 and 5, he talked about their walk. And in chapter 6, he talked about their warfare. there. And that whole six chapters dedicated to the warfare of the child of God. And so we see there Paul, what he give, and he this church was fortified by great preachers, also fortified by the ministry of Timothy, according to 1 Timothy chapter 1 and verses 3 and 4, and fortified by the ministry of John in 3 John and verse number 12. Now, so it was a fortified church, and my time has come today and left, but I will pick up here tomorrow and talk to you on the kind of church that the devil wants here at our church. God bless you until next time is our prayer.
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1: Hello, friend. This is Pastor Jerry Ross. Welcome to the Blessed Hope broadcast.

Well, the necessity of separation. If you're going to live a holy life, separation is part of it. There's three steps in the process of consecrating ourselves unto the Lord. We're dealing with separation first. Step number one, separation. Step two, sanctification. Step three, maintenance. We'll finish up with separation today and then go to sanctification, Lord willing, tomorrow. Separation, this portion of Scripture, 2 Corinthians chapter 6, verse 14 through chapter 7, verse 1. Folks, it's so important. How do we achieve separation? What are the biblical boundaries when it comes to our interaction with those things in the world that are against God? Number one, the breaking of unequal yokes, and we talked about that. Folks, be careful in your relationships. Unequal yokes are created through close friendships, sometimes boyfriend-girlfriend relationships, marriage, student, teacher-student relationships, placing our children under the tutelage or mentoring of an unbeliever. Number two, separating yourself from anything opposed to God. And then I hit this yesterday, and I want to finish up with it. Number three, touch not the unclean thing. Touch not the unclean thing. Anything that would lead you to moral impurity or open a door to demonic oppression. Now, we talked about moral impurity yesterday. When you do the study of the unclean thing, study that little phrase out, folks. That means you ought to have no contact with anything that is morally impure or could lead to moral impurity. But it has a secondary meaning also. Anything demonic. Touch not means to have no contact with anything that could give Satan a foothold in your life or open a door to demonic oppression. Folks, I'm going to tell you something. The devil's trying to sneak into the minds and hearts of American Christians, and he's using all kinds of different ways to do it. What kind of books are you reading? Do you just kind of wink, wink at a lot of this supernatural and fantasy stuff that honestly is nothing more than the occult being repackaged, and American Christians are buying it up? How about horror movies? Some of you are watching some things that involve demonic activity, and it's not funny and it's not a game. Let me just say this. You have to really monitor video games. Now, I'm old school, okay? Preacher, did you play video games when you were a kid? Yeah, I think I played Pong, and I think I was in college before Pac-Man came out, and I didn't have any time in college to do anything but eat, sleep, work, and study. So no, I guess I haven't been exposed much to it, but folks, listen to me. There are so many video games that are introducing gateways into the occult. Be careful. How about the music that you're listening to? How about television shows? Hey, what websites have you been visiting? How about these chat rooms? By the way, this may sound like some old school stuff, but please tell me you're not messing with tarot cards or Ouija boards. The Bible says this, be sober, be vigilant, because your adversary, the devil, as a roaring lion, walketh about seeking whom he may devour. Let me just ask you something. Are you petting the roaring lion? Have you cuddled up with him? Are you taking a brush and brushing out his mane? Listen, the devil's not your friend. Stay away from anything that is demonic, devilish, or of the occult. As a preacher, sometimes I want to stop and laugh. I can't believe we have to say this to born-again Christians. Come on, folks. Do you want to live a holy life? Then let's get serious about it. Until tomorrow, let's continue to look for that blessed hope and the glorious appearing of the great God and our Savior, Jesus Christ.

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2: Once again, we say welcome aboard. It's good to be with you at this time, Brother Munn, speaking our program here called A Fisherman's 5-Minute Look at the Book. We began yesterday sort of on a little slow mark or a slow course, but let's see if we can pick up the speed today. Yesterday, we used the passage of the book of Luke, Luke chapter 5, where Jesus comes to the Sea of Galilee, and he sees these fishermen, and he gets in their boat. And he teaches the people out of the ship. And then he tells Simon Peter, said, you launch out into the deep, let down your nets. He rewarded Simon Peter for the use of his boat. What's he trying to do, this man? Verse 10, Luke chapter 5, and it says, and Jesus saith unto Simon, fear not, from henceforth thou shalt catch men. All the parallel here is so good. You know, as far as the Bible has many ways to interpret itself. See, the Bible is of no private interpretation. Here in the passage, he's rewarding Simon Peter for the use of his vessel, and he rewards him by him catching literal fish to be able to provide an income for his home, his family there. You know, the analogy and the parallel is that he said, now, Simon, what I want you to do is not only know how to catch fish. He said, I want you to know how to catch men. How do you catch men? Verse 4. Now, when he had left speaking, he said unto Simon, launch out into the deep. How do we catch men? Many of you that listen to these programs, you know the Lord Jesus Christ as your personal Savior. You need to find God's purpose for your life. What's God's purpose for your life? Is that God uses you to catch men. Now, we think about men, we think about mankind, men, women, boys, and girls, you know. How do we catch them? Well, first of all, a little thought here is launch out into the deep. What does it mean to launch out? Peter, just move the boat away from the dock. You know, get the boat away from the sandy beach. Move the boat out into the deep area where the fish are. Now, the parallel for us is believers. You know, a lot of times, and I'll be honest with you, it's about all that you can do today to be able to help people to be consistent with just coming to church and being faithful. Do you know there's more to Christianity than just coming to church? Did you hear me? There's more to being saved than just coming and sitting in a church. You said, what is that? That's kind of like the boat is safe at the dock. You said, what must I do? You have to launch out. You have to leave the dock. See, the dock is a place of safety, a place of security. It's a place of refurbishing, a place of refueling, a place of loading up, then to leave for the open sea. A lot of people don't even understand. Why do they listen to the preacher? Why do you listen to your pastor? So that you can learn things. And in learning these things, we can give them out into the world as we launch out into the deep. Do you understand what I'm talking about? See, a ship is at the dock. Let me just get this thought across. A ship at the dock basically is tied up. We used to go to the dock many times. The captain of the boat that I was on always allowed me to be at the bow because I was good with the rope, you know. We had to lasso those piling, tie the boat up. We think about the bow, the stern, and also putting in a spring line for the smaller boats we had that was less than 150 and foot long. And that boat, actually, when it was at the dock, it was tied to the dock, tied down tight to the dock. You know what I mean? And it was tied, not necessarily tight, because of the tide, there had to be some slack here there. You understand what I'm talking about there. But as far as the believer is concerned, you know, have you ever thought about this? If all you're doing in life, you know, basically, is being safe at the dock. We might say a good analogy of that would be just safe at church. You know why you go to church? To be able to learn. And in learning these things, you learn these things to be able to take them out into the world and use them. But see, you have to untie the rope. basically, a lot of people are just tied, you know. And Christians are not tied. What? We think about the spiritual application. What is it? Galatians, the book of Galatians, Galatians chapter 5. We've been given freedom and liberty. If you could talk to a boat at the dock, if a boat had personality. Now, I'm not going off my rocker here. But if you could talk to a boat, the boat could talk back to you. A ship, a boat, a vessel. You know, what would it want to do? It says, untie me. Untie me. You know, let me go out into the water. Let me go to the sea. Let me go to the bays. Let me go to the gulf. I want to go out into the deep, you know. That's what the ship is made for. As far as my life, the same thing is true. God's made you to launch out. Untied. Untied from the dock. Sometimes that tide just, you know, I'm tied in with family. I'm tied in with responsibility to release, loose those ropes, launch out into the deep. God wants to use you, my friend, to catch men. Until tomorrow, Fisher Mund, saying goodbye.

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0: was that?
1: Well, that was the crack. I say that was the crack of dawn, Miss Sissy.
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Well, we're back in 1 Corinthians chapter 11, looking at these final verses, verses 23 through 34. We'll probably finish up this chapter by tomorrow. But we're looking at yesterday the spots in their feast of love that the early church had, a feast that was not ordained by the church or required of the church. It wasn't the regular services. It was something they did of their own free will, kind of like we would do a potluck dinner. And again, many countries in the world, it's still very common for churches to get together on the Lord's Day to have a service, have a meal, have a service, and go home. And that's kind of seems to be the situation here. But the rich and the poor had begun to divide themselves. And now he's going to and bearing these things in mind that we talked about yesterday, he's going to, it sheds an entirely different light on the following verses that we use in relationship to the Lord's Supper. The church in Corinth was coming apart at the table that was supposed to be bringing them together. And Paul brings them back by bringing them back to the Lord's table, the Lord's Supper that they were no longer having because they were having a love feast that had become a hate feast. Now they couldn't come to the Lord's table. And he's like, if you give that up and get back to the Lord's table, you'll get back into fellowship. So, you know, it's a sad commentary on man that every good thing that God gives us, we abuse it and misuse it. And Paul brings the church close together by bringing them back close to Christ. In baptism, we commemorate our death with the Lord Jesus. At the Lord's

of the Lord's Supper than any other place in the New Testament. And I find it interesting that Paul, who was not there for the first Lord's Supper when it was instituted by Christ, has more to share about it in its proper context and celebration than the gospel writers who were there. And Paul says this, "For I have received of the Lord." It's likely that Christ gave Paul intimate personal instruction about what took place in the upper room that night during his 3 years of personal discipleship in the wilderness of Arabia. Remember, the Bible tells us that Paul spent 3 years in the wilderness of Arabia, Galatians 1:17-18. And that's like Paul's Bible college time. It was his time with the Lord that the others had. And I'm sure at that time, that's likely where he received this of the Lord. And the things that were personally shared by the Lord with Paul, he shares personally with the church at Corinth and the Christian today. And so this passage brings the church together as one in Christ. This is one of the great meaningful purposes of participating in and keeping the Lord's Supper. It brings the church family closer to each other and closer to Christ. Look, my Bible, at the time that this is being recorded, the Bible I have, I've been using for 25 years. And I've turned to this passage more than any other times. I couldn't even tell you how many times it's been shared together in our church family, well over 100. I wouldn't even know what beyond that. And I mean, where my thumbs hold that Bible open, the oils of my skin have stained and changed the color of those pages there, okay? And if you were to open my Bible, you would to this chapter, you could easily see it with your eyes. Now, the Lord's Supper is precious, and it should be precious to God's people and to the church. It begins with the bread that Jesus took. He said, "For I have received of the Lord that which also I delivered unto you, that the Lord Jesus, the same night in which he was betrayed, took bread. And when he had given thanks, he brake it and said, Take, eat, this is my body which is broken for you. This do in remembrance of me." And so he took that bread, and when Jesus said these words, he stood before the 12 in his physical body. And the bread was a figure of his body broken for sin. In Paul's day, bread didn't come pre-sliced, okay? The loaf was taken and broken. And Jesus first spoke of his body as bread in John chapter 6, as he taught in the synagogue of Capernaum. He said this in verses 33 through 35. "For the bread of God is he which cometh down from heaven and giveth life unto the world. Then said they unto him, Lord, evermore give us this bread. And Jesus said unto them, I am the bread of life. He that cometh to me shall never hunger, and he that believeth on me shall never thirst." Jesus spoke about the water in John chapter 4 with the woman at the well. Now, Jesus was the fulfillment of the type of the bread that was placed on the table of showbread in the tabernacle, later the temple. He went on to say in John chapter 6, verses 47 through 59, not going to read all these verses, but you can go back and read them for yourselves, that his disciples would need to eat his flesh as their fathers ate manna in the wilderness. And Jesus was not speaking about the sin of cannibalism or the Catholic dogma of transubstantiation. He had not yet given them the bread in John 6. He was talking about the bread he would give them later in the upper room at the Lord's Supper. It was a foreshadow of the bread that he would give them at the institution of the Lord's Supper, which would be the symbol of his body that was broken for them on Calvary. It speaks of fellowship with Christ. Okay? And then he gave them, after the same manner, also he took the cup. The cup contained the unfermented wine of the vine that was a new symbol. He says, the cup, without mentioning the contents, because in those days, not everyone had access to wine. The unfermented wine of the vine could easily be preserved without fermentation for well over a year, often 3 years. But grapes don't grow everywhere in the world. Commerce did not deliver to every corner of the globe as we have today. Those in foreign lands might have to substitute something local. We know that Jesus used grape juice, which is to be preferred. And of course, today, anywhere in the world, they can get it. But there might be a place where they might have to use the juice from the apricot or the apple or something else.

0: So that's why he said the cup. And he said, this cup is the New Testament in my blood. His blood was in his veins as he handed them the cup. The cup was the symbol of his blood. The old covenant was based on law that was not satisfied by the blood of lambs, goats, and calves. The new covenant was based upon Christ's love and sacrifice on the cross. God accepted the blood of his son as the permanent, not temporary as the old covenant was, but the permanent substitutionary atonement for all sin. And so the bread and the cup, the body and the blood of Christ, are a memorial of his material life. The Lord's Supper is meant to bring the church into unity by occupying our thoughts with only one person, Christ. And when the church is occupied with Christ, they have no divisions amongst themselves. They begin a new relationship based on love as opposed to law. And the purpose of both the bread and the cup is remembrance. That's verses 24 and 25. Okay? He said, this do in remembrance of me. This do ye as oft as ye drink it in remembrance of me. When a church remembers Christ, they come close to Christ and to each other. They forget the social classes, the economic distinctions. They forget race and culture and bigotry. They forget that they are Jews and Greeks and barbarians. They forget all those things. His love, his agape, replaces our selfish love and brings us together as one in him. And that's good medicine for any church in any day.
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1: It's the Legal Alert. 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
0: 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We are so glad for your help, Hyla. 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

0: This is the More Sure Word broadcast, a biblical preaching outreach of Pastor Brent Logan from the Sweet Springs Baptist Church in Ardmore, Alabama. We are so glad you've joined us today. And now, let's listen in from the pulpit of Pastor Logan.
1: The old 1828 dictionary puts it in this wise. It says that a hymn is a song in honor to God as a poem composed for religious service, a song of joy and praise to God. It primarily expresses the tune, but it is used for the poem. The hymn reflects on theology. The hymn reflects on doctrine. The hymn reflects on the adoration of God, and it's very structured. And it has an enduring quality that becomes part of the tradition of the church that's sung over time after, and as the generations change. That's why we have hymns that are literally hundreds of years old. The other day we sang a song that was older than the King James Bible. They are songs that are passed down to teach us about the doctrines and the truths of God. You say, why does that matter? Now, let me ask you a question. What song would you sing before you're about getting ready to die? I don't know that I'd sing anything. You know, you go down to death row, and they give death row inmates, they give them a last supper. They let them pick it out. They can eat whatever they want to. But you know what I bet they're not doing after they eat their supper? I bet they're not singing a song. I bet so many things are going through their mind about the fact that their life is about to stop, and what does all that mean, and how is that going to happen, and how... And there's nothing they can do to stop it. I bet they're not singing. Jesus... what kind of song is he singing? This song is being sung as he knows he's fixing to leave the table, and he's going to go to Gethsemane, and from Gethsemane he's going to go to Gabbatha, and from Gabbatha he's going to go to Golgotha. Yeah. He knows the route that he's about to travel. It's a deep one. It's a dark one. It's one of suffering. It's one of pain. It's one of heartache. It's one of separation. It's one of betrayal. It's one of denial. It's one of forsakenness. It's one of nakedness. It's one of injustice. It's one with a lot of pain. And Jesus said, fellas, before we leave, let's all sing. And let's not just sing about our experiences and what we're feeling. I don't put you down. If you know, I think we ought to have feeling in your heart. You ought to have spiritual songs that you sing, and a lot of times they mean more to us than anything. We sing out of the depths of our hearts from the feelings that we have and the experiences. But he says, you know what, guys? We're not going to sing about our own experiences or about the way we feel about something. And we're not just going to sing the scripture. I tell you what we're going to sing. Let's sing some doctrine. Let's sing some theology, because right now would be a good time to emphasize that theology. Yeah. What did he sing? I bet he sang something the Jews don't sing. As a matter of fact, the only other time I hear Jesus singing, by the way, I think he'd probably be a great song leader. No offense, Brother Jimmy, I think he'd. Can you imagine? I bet he picked out the right song. Yeah. I bet they never forgot that song. I bet after he died, I bet they remembered that song. After he rose up to glory, I bet they got together and said, you know what, why don't we sing that hymn Jesus sang with us? And whatever that was, and whatever those words were, in that theology and that doctrine and truth, I think the Lord had that to put deep in their heart. I find him singing one at a time. Would you go to Hebrews 2? I'm not going to answer what he's saying, because nobody knows what he's saying. I look forward to singing it one day. I'm glad when I get to heaven, I won't have a problem speaking in tongues. Amen. for you who don't know what I meant, I can speak any language. If they say, let's sing the hymn in Hebrew, we'll get to sing it in Hebrew. Let's sing it in Greek, we'll get to sing it in Greek. Let's do this one in English for all these millions of saved Americans that are up here. Amen. Amen. Hebrews chapter 2, verse number 9, but we see Jesus, who was made a little lower than the angels for the suffering of death, crowned with glory and honor, that he, by the grace of God, should taste death for every man. He's heading that way from this supper table. For it became him for whom are all things and by whom are all things, and bringing many sons unto glory, to make the captain of their salvation perfect through sufferings. Oh, what a captain we have. Do you see his bravery? Guys, I'm telling you, here's a man. Here's the God man. Here is a leader. Here is a man that stands up knowing where he's headed to. And he says, all right, boys, let's sing. Wow. Christianity, it's something of song. It's something of joy. And it doesn't matter what the suffering is. And it doesn't matter what the circumstances are. God can put a song in our lives that we can sing because his truths are unchangeable that he's put in our hearts. And that's why the Bible says that at midnight, Paul and Silas, they sang praises to God. And I'm not someone that pulls out those words, but that's that word. And they're singing those types of hymns that they're lifting up to God, no matter how deep and dark their sorrows are. What I'm trying to tell you is you need a song. Well, maybe it'll help you if I put it in the way Spurgeon said it, because he said it so much better than me. You better get your holy praise work done before affliction mars the tune. Fill the air with music while you can. While there is yet bread on the table, sing. Because if you can't sing while the bread is on the table and while the master's there, what are you going to do at Gethsemane? And what are you going to do at the trial? And what are you going to do at Golgotha? What are you going to do when the cross is heavy? Oh, we need a song, and I'm glad our God gives us a song, and our Savior sets the example. He knows where he's headed. He says, guys, I feel like singing. Most people only feel like singing when everything's grand. The captain of their salvation, perfect through sufferings. Verse 11, for both he that sanctified and they who are sanctified are all of one, for which cause he is not ashamed to call them brethren, saying, I will declare thy name unto my brethren in the midst of the church. Watch it. This is Jesus talking. Will I sing praise unto thee? Look up here. I don't know the song he sang, but I know who he was singing to. He said, guys, we're going to sing right now. We're not going to sing about our lives, and we're not going to sing about, we're going to sing to God. You know how many times in the Bible it says, sing unto the Lord? You know what would help our hearts if we'd have a song unto the Lord, a hymn to the Lord that we sing to him? I pray, I said, God, put on Brother Jimmy's heart the songs you want to hear. We want to sing to you. That's why we come in here. We ought to sing to God. And Jesus is saying, I'm going to sing to you, Father. I'm headed right down the road of your will. I'm headed right down to the place of the cross. But I'm going to be singing as I go. You got a song tonight? You have a hymn tonight? If we can't sing now, when will we ever be able to sing? He ended the Last Supper with a song. When we have communion together, we did not long ago, we end it with a song. His life is going to end with a song. You know how many Christians have left the world singing? Let the music ring while you go out. Let our lives be punctuated with the joy that's only found by the grace and the mercy and the peace of God and the things that Christ has given us. Sing a hymn, boys. And sometimes all you need is a hymn. You just need a hymn for your heart. And you need a hymn in your heart. I don't know, maybe we ought to start ending our services on hymns. Isn't that strange? Jesus said, all right, we're going to end up. Now how are we going to end up? Let's end up with a song.
2: we do that when we have communion? We end with a hymn? Maybe everything we do needs to end with a hymn. Maybe before we go to bed, we need to end with a hymn. Lay down and say, my Jesus, I love thee. I know thou art mine. I'm telling you, God's people are supposed to have a song. Even when they're bearing a cross. But it wasn't just Jesus singing. Verse 30, I'm about finished. And when they had sung in him, they. Jesus said, guys, I don't want to sing a solo. I'll say for the record, I don't have a problem with solos. I don't have a problem with quartets. I don't have a problem with choirs. But he says, you know what, guys, what I really want? I want us all to sing. It's just not me. Don't you think Jesus would have had the best song? Oh, my soul. I wish I could have heard him preach, but now I wish I could have heard him sing.
3: Yeah.
2: I will one day.
3: Yeah.
2: Oh, can you imagine? I bet when Jesus Christ gets to sing, I bet that there's not a place on your body that wouldn't have a goosebump.
3: Yeah.
2: I bet the hair would stand up on the back of your head, Jesus Christ singing full of the Holy Ghost to his Father.
3: Right.
2: I bet tears would start streaming down your eyes when the Son of God lifting up a song of praise unto his Father. Never man spake as this man. I would hate to say, adventure a guess to say never man sang like this man sang. You ever heard somebody get up and sing? And maybe the tune wasn't even just perfect, but oh, the song was perfect. Because the heart was in tune. Guys, I want you to sing with me. I don't know now. I don't know. Maybe Judas missed the song. I know Judas is about to miss the prayer meeting. Maybe he also missed the song. Maybe he missed the praise. Because the Bible said he got up from the table and they thought he went out to give something to the poor. Maybe the Lord waited till he left and said, all right, now we can have maybe a more spirit-filled song service. To sing this hymn? Come here. You don't have to be gifted musically. But your heart needs to be in tune. Tune my heart to sing thy praise. And sometimes, guys, we sing the right notes, but we're out of tune. And the Lord, as he sings the last hymn, he says, you know, it'd be good if we'd all be in tune here. If our heart strings would be in the right place, the song would be so much more special. I wonder tonight, is your heart in tune? He can keep our hearts in tune. Sometimes it takes a little work. Sometimes things have to be tightened up to get in tune. Sometimes it has to be loosened up. But God, let God work on your heart so there'll be a song. Because one day, there'll be a last hymn. Hymns are quickly vanishing from the church.
3: Yeah.
2: We're not, as long as I'm breathing, we won't let them vanish from here.
3: Amen.
2: But they could vanish from your heart.
0: And that's all the time we have for today. 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

0: It's time for the Daily Scripture Reading. Today's Scripture Reading comes from Leviticus chapters 9 through 12. 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
1: Chapter 9. And it came to pass on the eighth day that Moses called Aaron and his sons and the elders of Israel. And he said unto Aaron, Take thee a young calf for a sin offering, and a ram for a burnt offering, without blemish, and offer them before the Lord. And unto the children of Israel thou shalt speak, saying, Take ye a kid of the goats for a sin offering, and a calf and a lamb, both of the first year, without blemish, for a burnt offering. Also a bullock and a ram for peace offerings, to sacrifice before the Lord, and a meat offering mingled with oil, for today the Lord will appear unto you. And they brought that which Moses commanded before the tabernacle of the congregation, and all the congregation drew near and stood before the Lord. And Moses said, This is the thing which the Lord commanded that ye should do, and the glory of the Lord shall appear unto you. And Moses said unto Aaron, Go unto the altar, and offer thy sin offering, and thy burnt offering, and make an atonement for thyself and for the people, and offer the offering of the people, and make an atonement for them, as the Lord commanded. Aaron therefore went unto the altar, and slew the calf of the sin offering, which was for himself. And the sons of Aaron brought the blood unto him, and he dipped his finger in the blood, and put it upon the horns of the altar, and poured out the blood at the bottom of the altar. But the fat and the kidneys and the caul above the liver of the sin offering he burnt upon the altar, as the Lord commanded Moses. And the flesh and the hide he burnt with fire without the camp. And he slew the burnt offering, and Aaron's sons presented unto him the blood which he sprinkled round about upon the altar. And they presented the burnt offering unto him with the pieces thereof, and the head, and he burnt them upon the altar. And he did wash the inwards and the legs, and burnt them upon the burnt offering on the altar. And he brought the people's offering, and took the goat, which was the sin offering for the people, and slew it, and offered it for sin, as the first. And he brought the burnt offering, and offered it according to the manner. And he brought the meat offering, and took an handful thereof, and burnt it upon the altar beside the burnt sacrifice of the morning. He slew also the bullock and the ram for a sacrifice of peace offerings, which was for the people. And Aaron's sons presented unto him the blood, which he sprinkled upon the altar round about, and the fat of the bullock and of the ram, the rump and that which covereth the inwards, and the kidneys and the caul above the liver. And they put the fat upon the breasts, and he burnt the fat upon the altar. And the breasts and the right shoulder Aaron waved for a wave offering before the Lord, as Moses commanded. And Aaron lifted up his hand toward the people, and blessed them, and came down from offering of the sin offering, and the burnt offering, and peace offerings. And Moses and Aaron went into the tabernacle of the congregation, and came out and blessed the people. And the glory of the Lord appeared unto all the people. And there came a fire out from before the Lord, and consumed upon the altar the burnt offering and the fat, which when all the people saw, they shouted and fell on their faces. Chapter 10. And Nadab and Abihu, the sons of Aaron, took either of them his censer, and put fire therein, and put incense thereon, and offered strange fire before the Lord, which he commanded them not. And there went out fire from the Lord, and devoured them, and they died before the Lord. Then Moses said unto Aaron, This is it that the Lord spake, saying, I will be sanctified in them that come nigh me, and before all the people I will be glorified. And Aaron held his peace. And Moses called Mishael and Elzaphan, the sons of Uzziel, the uncle of Aaron, and said unto them, Come near, carry your brethren from before the sanctuary out of the camp. So they went near, and carried them in their coats out of the camp, as Moses had said. And Moses said unto Aaron, and unto Eleazar, and unto Ithamar his sons, Uncover not your heads, neither rend your clothes, lest ye die, and lest wrath come upon all the people. But let your brethren, the whole house of Israel, bewail the burning which the Lord hath kindled. And ye shall not go out from the door of the tabernacle of the congregation, lest ye die, for the anointing oil of the Lord is upon you. And they did according to the word of Moses. And the Lord spake unto Aaron, saying, Do not drink wine nor strong drink, thou nor thy sons with thee, when ye go into the tabernacle of the congregation, lest ye die. It shall be a statute forever throughout your generations. and that ye may put difference between holy and unholy, and between unclean and clean, and that ye may teach the children of Israel all the statutes which the Lord hath spoken unto them by the hand of Moses. And Moses spake unto Aaron, and unto Eleazar, and unto Ithamar, his sons that were left, Take the meat offering that remaineth of the offerings of the Lord made by fire, and eat it without leaven beside the altar, for it is most holy. And ye shall eat it in the holy place, because it is thy due and thy son's due of the sacrifices of the Lord made by fire, for so I am commanded. And the wave breast and heave shoulder shall ye eat in a clean place, thou and thy sons and thy daughters with thee. For they be thy due and thy son's due, which are given out of the sacrifices of peace offerings of the children of Israel. The heave shoulder and the wave breast shall they bring with the offerings made by fire of the fat, to wave it for a wave offering before the Lord. And it shall be thine and thy son's with thee by a statute forever, as the Lord hath commanded. And Moses diligently sought the goat of the sin offering, and behold, it was burnt. And he was angry with Eleazar and Ithamar, the sons of Aaron, which were left alive, saying, Wherefore have ye not eaten the sin offering in the holy place, seeing it is most holy, and God hath given it you to bear the iniquity of the congregation, to make atonement for them before the Lord? Behold, the blood of it was not brought in within the holy place. Ye should indeed have eaten it in the holy place, as I commanded. And Aaron said unto Moses, Behold, this day have they offered their sin offering and their burnt offering before the Lord, and such things have befallen me. And if I had eaten the sin offering today, should it have been accepted in the sight of the Lord? And when Moses heard that, he was content. Chapter 11. And the Lord spake unto Moses and to Aaron, saying unto them, Speak unto the children of Israel, saying, These are the beasts which ye shall eat among all the beasts that are on the earth. Whatsoever parteth the hoof, and is cloven-footed, and cheweth the cud, among the beasts, that shall ye eat. Nevertheless, these shall ye not eat of them that chew the cud, or of them that divide the hoof, as the camel, because he cheweth the cud, but divideth not the hoof. He is unclean unto you. And the coney, because he cheweth the cud, but divideth not the hoof. He is unclean unto you. And the hare, because he cheweth the cud, but divideth not the hoof. He is unclean unto you. And the swine, though he divide the hoof, and be cloven-footed, yet he cheweth not the cud. He is unclean to you. Of their flesh shall ye not eat, and their carcass shall ye not touch. They are unclean to you. These shall ye eat of all that are in the waters. Whatsoever hath fins and scales in the waters, in the seas, and in the rivers, them shall ye eat. And all that have not fins and scales in the seas and in the rivers, of all that move in the waters and of any living thing which is in the waters, they shall be an abomination unto you. They shall be even an abomination unto you. Ye shall not eat of their flesh, but ye shall have their carcasses in abomination. Whatsoever hath no fins nor scales in the waters, that shall be an abomination unto you. And these are they which ye shall have in abomination among the fowls. They shall not be eaten. They are an abomination. The eagle, and the ossifrage, and the osprey, and the vulture, and the kite after his kind, every raven after his kind, and the owl, and the night hawk, and the cuckoo, and the hawk after his kind, and the little owl, and the cormorant, and the great owl, and the swan, and the pelican, and the jeer eagle, and the stork, the heron after her kind, and the lapwing, and the bat. All fowls that creep, going upon all four, shall be an abomination unto you. Yet these may ye eat of every flying creeping thing that goeth upon all four, which have legs above their feet, to leap withal upon the earth. Even these of them ye may eat, the locust after his kind, and the bald locust after his kind, and the beetle after his kind, and the grasshopper after his kind. But all other flying creeping things which have 4 feet shall be an abomination unto you, and for these ye shall be unclean. Whosoever toucheth the carcass of them shall be unclean until the even. And whosoever beareth aught of the carcass of them shall wash his clothes and be unclean until the even. The carcasses of every beast which divideth the hoof and is not cloven-footed nor cheweth the cud are unclean unto you. Every one that toucheth them shall be unclean. And whatsoever goeth upon his paws among all manner of beasts that go on all four, those are unclean unto you. Whoso toucheth their carcass shall be unclean until the even. And he that beareth the carcass of them shall wash his clothes and be unclean until the even. They are unclean unto you. These also shall be unclean unto you among the creeping things that creep upon the earth, the weasel and the mouse and the tortoise after his kind, and the ferret and the chameleon and the lizard and the snail and the mole. These are unclean to you among all that creep. Whosoever doth touch them, when they be dead, shall be unclean until the even. And upon whatsoever any of them, when they are dead, doth fall, it shall be unclean, whether it be any vessel of wood, or raiment, or skin, or sack, whatsoever vessel it be, wherein any work is done, it must be put into water, and it shall be unclean until the even. So it shall be cleansed. And every earthen vessel, whereinto any of them falleth, whatsoever is in it, shall be unclean, and ye shall break it. Of all meat which may be eaten, that on which such water cometh shall be unclean, and all drink that may be drunk in every such vessel shall be unclean. And everything whereupon any part of their carcass falleth shall be unclean, whether it be oven or ranges for pots, they shall be broken down, for they are unclean, and shall be unclean unto you. Nevertheless, a fountain or pit, wherein there is plenty of water, shall be clean, but that which toucheth their carcass shall be unclean. And if any part of their carcass fall upon any sowing seed which is to be sown, it shall be clean. But if any water be put upon the seed, and any part of their carcass fall thereon, it shall be unclean unto you. And if any beast of which ye may eat die, he that toucheth the carcass thereof shall be unclean until the even. And he that eateth of the carcass of it shall wash his clothes and be unclean until the even. He also that beareth the carcass of it shall wash his clothes and be unclean until the even. And every creeping thing that creepeth upon the earth shall be an abomination. It shall not be eaten. Whatsoever goeth upon the belly, and whatsoever goeth upon all four, or whatsoever hath more feet among all creeping things that creep upon the earth, them ye shall not eat, for they are an abomination. Ye shall not make yourselves abominable with any creeping thing that creepeth, neither shall ye make yourselves unclean with them, that ye should be defiled thereby. For I am the Lord your God. Ye shall therefore sanctify yourselves, and ye shall be holy, for I am holy. Neither shall ye defile yourselves with any manner of creeping thing that creepeth upon the earth, for I am the Lord that bringeth you up out of the land of Egypt to be your God. Ye shall therefore be holy, for I am holy. This is the law of the beasts, and of the fowl, and of every living creature that moveth in the waters, and of every creature that creepeth upon the earth, to make a difference between the unclean and the clean, and between the beast that may be eaten and the beast that may not be eaten. Chapter 12. And the Lord spake unto Moses, saying, Speak unto the children of Israel, saying, If a woman have conceived seed and born a man-child, then she shall be unclean 7 days. According to the days of the separation for her infirmity shall she be unclean. And in the 8th day the flesh of his foreskin shall be circumcised, and she shall then continue in the blood of her purifying 30 days. She shall touch no hallowed thing, nor come into the sanctuary, until the days of her purifying be fulfilled. But if she bear a maid child, then she shall be unclean 2 weeks, as in her separation, and she shall continue in the blood of her purifying 66 days. And when the days of her purifying are fulfilled for a son or for a daughter, she shall bring a lamb of the first year for a burnt offering, and a young pigeon or a turtle dove for a sin offering, unto the door of the tabernacle of the congregation, unto the priest, who shall offer it before the Lord, and make an atonement for her, and she shall be cleansed from the issue of her blood. This is the law for her that hath borne a male or a female. And if she be not able to bring a lamb, then she shall bring 2 turtles or 2 young pigeons, the one for the burnt offering, and the other for a sin offering. And the priest shall make an atonement for her, and she shall be clean.

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0: Today is Gretchen Lawrence's birthday, and her mom, Hyla Underwood, chose to share this day of broadcasting in honor of her special day. 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

0: This is the Gospel Hour, making known to this nation the gospel of Jesus Christ. 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
1: Direct us, our Father. Teach us, O God. Feed us, kind Father. Enlighten us, direct us, convict the unsaved. Strengthen the weak, encourage the discouraged. May thy name be honored. In Jesus' name we pray, amen. The text I'm using for the series on the cross is found in 1 Corinthians 1, verses 23 and 24. But we preach Christ crucified, Christ the power of God, and the wisdom of God. Christ crucified, the power of God, and the wisdom of God. Now, yesterday I said there are four things mentioned in Hebrews chapters 9 and 10. I said these chapters are the central or the main, or may we use the word cornerstone, of Bible doctrine concerning Calvary and the blood. And you can't separate Calvary and the blood of Jesus. The blood and Calvary are synonymous. Now, if you will, look at Hebrews 9, and I'm going to read several verses, and then I want to point out the first thing that I mentioned yesterday. I said, we see in Hebrews 9 and 10 the perfect Savior who did the perfect work that satisfied God. Hebrews 9:1, then verily the first covenant had also ordinances of divine service and a worldly sanctuary. Now notice that. Beloved, there are those who sit around hour after hour trying to figure out why God did this and why God did that. You want the answer? You want the answer? God did everything he did in the Old Testament economy because it was a divine imperative until the one perfect sacrifice was offered. It was God's plan, and you have no reason to doubt or ask why. If God did it, it's right. God cannot do anything wrong. Remember that. It doesn't make any difference what God does. God does whatever he does right because God is right and God is righteous and God cannot do an unrighteous thing. Now, the old covenant, the first covenant, had a worldly sanctuary, for there was a tabernacle made. The first wherein was the candlestick, the table of showbread, which is called the sanctuary. Now, watch this. And after the second veil, the tabernacle, which is called the holiest of all. Now, this building, and I don't have time to go into it, we could spend a month or even more studying the tabernacle, and it is a tremendous study. I don't think it would be too good for radio, the Gospel Hour, but to study it in your home, it is a tremendous study. The next verse, after the second veil, the tabernacle, which is called the holiest of all, which had the golden censer, the ark of the covenant overlaid round about with gold, wherein was the golden pot that had manna and Aaron's bud, that Aaron's rod, rather, that budded, and the tables of the covenant, and over it the cherubims of glory, shadowing the mercy seat. Now, the mercy seat, notice all of this. Cherubims of glory overshadowing the mercy seat, of which we cannot now speak particularly. Now, when these things were thus ordained, the priest went always into the first tabernacle, accomplishing the service of God. Now, the appointed priest of God went into the first tabernacle daily, many times a day. And we'll see in chapter 10 that they went into the same tabernacle offering the same sacrifices for the same sins over and over and over again. Now, that's the first tabernacle. That is the covenant, the first covenant. And the first tabernacle, of course, was the place where the candlestick was, the table of showbread. And that's called the sanctuary. And the priest went into this part many times a day, every day. But, verse 7, into the second went the high priest alone. No one but the high priest. And it is very interesting to study how he went in, and around the border of his garment there were bells, and these bells were ringing all the time that he was in there, and the people knew that he was there meeting God, that is, with blood and a sacrifice on his behalf first, and then on behalf of the people. We may talk about that one broadcast later on. Now, in verse 7, I read again, but into the second, that is the holiest of all, went the high priest alone once every year, not without blood, no, not even the high priest, not even God's anointed and appointed went in without blood, which he offered for himself and for the errors of the people. The Holy Spirit, this signifying that the way into the holiest of all was not yet made manifest. Now, did you get that, beloved? It was sure death for any person except God's high priest to go into the holiest place, the Holy of Holies. If I, or if you, as an ordinary person, of course I'm a minister, but in that day I wouldn't have been necessarily the high priest, because God anointed and appointed this man, and he alone, I could not go in, you could not go in as ordinary believers, but he went alone. And if any ordinary person should step inside the Holy of Holies behind the veil, it meant sudden death. But the high priest went in, but only one time a year, and he went in with blood. He dare not go in without blood. Now, this, of course, declared that not yet the way was not yet manifest, while as the first tabernacle was standing. As long as that first tabernacle stood, that was the testimony of God that the one offering that would satisfy God had not come, had not appeared, and had not been offered. That is the perfect tabernacle of Almighty God, which was His only begotten Son. God in Christ, God in the tabernacle, God in a tabernacle of flesh, made not with hands, but born of the Virgin Mary. We'll talk about that as we go on. While which was a figure for the time then present. A figure. The tabernacle was a figure in which were offered both gifts and sacrifices that could not make him that did the service perfect. Now I want you to see this, and I beg you to see it. I plead with you to hear the word of God and forget religion. Beloved, I am not preaching religion. I'm preaching Christ. And Christ is Christianity. And I'm not preaching to please some denomination or some religious group. I am preaching because God put me in the ministry and God called me to preach. So I'm not defending anything or anybody or any religion or any denomination. Now, these sacrifices and gifts in the first tabernacle could not make those who offered the gifts and the sacrifices perfect as pertaining to the conscience. Now, God demands perfection. Now, wait a minute. Brother Green, do you believe in sinless perfection? I believe in Bible sinless perfection. I don't believe in the kind of sinless perfection taught by some ministers and some religious leaders, but I believe in Bible sinless perfection. Explain it. I don't have time today. It would take me today and tomorrow and the next day to explain Bible sinless perfection, but I believe in that kind. Now, this tabernacle built in the Old Testament days and this tabernacle, that in the first part of it you found the table of showbread and the candlestick and then the veil. Now anyone could go in there, and the priest went in there many times daily and offered sacrifices. As I've said many times, the same sacrifice for the same sin over and over and over and over. Think of the millions of animals and the barrels of blood. The barrels of blood that was shed, the millions of animals that were killed because of the weakness of man committing the same sin over and over, and sacrifices being offered over and over for the same sin, because the perfect sacrifice had not come. Now, then, they looked forward to Calvary. We look back to Calvary. They were expecting the perfect sacrifice. They were looking for the deliverer. We are on this side of Calvary, and there is no excuse. Now, I said God demands perfection in this same book. In this same epistle, in chapter 12 and verse 14, follow peace with all men and holiness, without which no man shall see God. Follow peace with all men and holiness. You say, Brother Green, I thought you were Baptists. I am a Baptist. I am a Baptist. I've said this, I repeat. Every born again, God called, Bible preaching preacher is a holiness preacher. Now wait. I'm not talking about a denomination. We have many dear Pentecostal people. We have some that are in the same sad predicament some Baptists are, some Methodists are. Some Pentecostals are just as lost as some Baptists and just as lost as some Methodists. You say you're judging. No, I'm not judging. Jesus said you'll know a tree by the kind of fruit it bears. And so when we can see the fruit, then we can judge the tree. That is, if it has apples, it's an apple tree. Peaches, it's a peach tree. Pears, it's a pear tree, you see. Oranges, it's an orange tree. Grapefruit, a grapefruit tree, don't you see? So I'm not talking about holiness preachers in the sense of a denominational minister. I'm talking about all God's ministers are holiness preachers. What do I mean? I mean they preach holiness. Well, what kind of holiness? They preach Christ. And when you preach Christ, you preach in holiness. When you preach Christ, you are preaching perfection, because Christ is the perfect Savior. He is the perfect Savior who did the perfect work that makes men perfect. Now, if I can get this across to you, you may do a little shouting. I don't know. You might shout. You may be washing dishes. You may be mopping the kitchen floor. You may be making beds. You may be, of course, we're on from 4 in the morning until midnight somewhere. And I don't know what you're doing, but you may shout a little bit if I can get this across to you and into your heart. My friend, if you're saved at all, you're saved with a perfect salvation. If you possess salvation at all, you possess the perfect salvation. If you are saved at all, you are holy, because you possess the Holy Spirit, and He is holy. Christ in you, Colossians 1:27, hid with Christ in God, Colossians 3:3, we're translated into the kingdom of God's dear Son, Colossians 1:13. And my friend, that's holiness. Don't you ever forget it. I'm not talking about a denomination. I'm talking about Bible holiness. Bible holiness. Listen to this. Wherefore, gird up the loins of your mind, be sober, and hope to the end for the grace that is to be brought unto you at the revelation of Jesus Christ. As obedient children, not fastening yourselves according to the former lust in your ignorance, but as He which hath called you, wait a minute, But as he which hath called you is holy, so be ye holy in all manner of conversation, because it is written, Be ye holy, for I am holy. And if ye call on the Father without respect to person, judgeth according to every man's work, pass the time of day of your sojourn here in fear, knowing that you are not redeemed with corruptible things. Well, where are you reading, Brother Green? 1 Peter 1:13 and following, one of my favorite passages in all the Bible. 1 Peter 1:13 and following. Ye know that ye were not redeemed with corruptible things as silver and gold. You are not redeemed with anything that can corrupt. The redemption that you have cannot corrupt. You're not redeemed with corruptible things, but with the precious blood. Verse 19. But with the precious blood of Christ, as of a lamb without blemish, without spot. Without blemish, without spot. So, the redemption that we have is without blemish. The redemption that we have is without spot. So, you're holy. You are saved with a perfect salvation, because that's the only kind of salvation God gives anyone. You are saved with a holy salvation, because that's the only kind of salvation God deals in, holy salvation. You are saved with a perfect, perfect salvation that is without spot and without blemish. And when God looks upon you, God sees the blood. When I see the blood, Exodus, I will pass over you. The life of the flesh is in the blood, Leviticus. Without the shedding of blood, there is no remission, Hebrews. The blood of Jesus Christ, God's Son, cleanseth us from 99%. No. The blood of Jesus Christ, His Son, cleanseth us from A-double-L, all sin. And when you are cleansed from all sin, you're perfect. But wait a minute, that which is born of spirit is spirit. That which is born of flesh is flesh. Now, when you are born again, man may judge you from the outward appearance, but God Almighty judges from the heart. Man judges from the outward appearance. Man looks upon the outward. God looks upon the heart. So, when you possess divine nature in your heart, when your inner man is covered by the blood, when you are a possessor of the Holy Spirit, you possess God's holiness, God's righteousness, God's perfect salvation. And that ought to make you shout. That ought to make you shout. You may make mistakes, and as the Old Testament saints made errors, the high priest went in first. He went in one time a year, with blood, first for his own errors and then for the errors of the people. You are saved with a perfect salvation. The mistakes you make will not be made by Christ who liveth in your heart. Christ lives in your heart. The life I now live in the flesh, Christ liveth in me. Galatians 2:20. And if you have Christ in your heart, you have perfect salvation. And when you make mistakes in the flesh, you call on Jesus, the mediator, and He is the propitiation for our sins. He is the just one. Read 1 John 2:1-2. Father, take the message today and bear it home to hearts and save souls, especially poor, lost church members. In Jesus' name, amen.
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His eyes were blind, the light he could not see. He clutched his old

0: waking up in the morning and knowing that's as good as you're going to feel all day long. I like that. Man, when I wake up in the morning, those are wonderful moments. I don't have a headache and I don't have a heartache over a bunch of drinking problems and stuff that went on the night before. Show people are the greatest salesman for the God bit. So come on in and have your faith lifted. Now that kind of article right there misleads the people that don't know what this book says right here. And therefore I want to refer to it, but there's something else. I notice here, public school prayer opposed. Leaders of the organized religious community yesterday mounted an intensive effort to block passage of legislation that would permit the return of prayer to the public school. And everybody looked like, now notice what it said. We believe that the responsibility for religious education rests in religious institutions and in the home, but certainly not in secular public schools, said a letter from 7 Protestant and Jewish groups. I want to ask you if you'd reason with me. I thought of Isaiah chapter 1, verse 18, when I read that, come let us reason together, though your sins be as scarlet, they shall be as white as snow. Now I'm going to make some conclusions. Number one, since prayer and Bible have been taken out of the public school system, the school has gone nowhere except down. I mean just down. Now say what you will. Dope has come in the halls. Violence has come in the halls. Now, the next thing I want to say, and that is this. I don't believe that the public school system is the answer to the problems that we face. I do not expect them. I think they will never, as long as they're state-operated, meet the needs. But I'm simply showing you something. Now then, the state and Madeline Murray O'Hare and the people that said, we don't want the Bible in the school, we don't want prayer in the school, and as a result, the public school system is completely corrupt and doomed for failure. There was a time when I could go in any prison system in this country and preach, whether it was a revival or just a visit, not anymore. Now, follow me closely. Now, folks, what I'm saying tonight, we can't expect help from God unless it comes through Jesus Christ. What did he mean when he said, I've come that you might have life, that you might have it more abundantly? What did he mean when he said, let not your heart be troubled? You believe in God, believe also in me. In my Father's house are many mansions. I go to prepare a place for you, and if I go to prepare a place for you, I will come again and receive you to myself, that where I am, there you may be also, and whither I go, you know, and the way, you know. And Thomas said, Lord, we know not whither thou goest. How can we know the way? And Jesus said, I am the way, the truth, the life, and no man cometh to the Father but by me. That's the words of Jesus. Oh, that blessed theologian and God's great homiletic man and his writer of doctrine named Paul said one day, there's one God, one mediator between God, the man, Christ Jesus. Neither is there salvation. Luke said, let me add to that. Neither is there salvation in any other. For there's none other name under heaven given among men whereby we must be saved. Brother, I preach to you the only gospel there is. It's not a Catholic gospel. It's not a Mariology or a Popeitis or a Lester Olofitis or a Baptistitis. It's Jesus Christ, and that's it. Believe it and be saved. Refuse to believe it and go to hell. But you mustn't do that. You must come to Christ if you want to be saved. Oh, if I could get you to see, your children will never get straightened out till they get saved. Till they're born again. Now then, that was just the introduction to the message. I hope by this time I've gotten your attention. Last night, I spoke on something they used to say in our country way, you can't keep a good man down. I guess it doesn't mean that a good man couldn't go down, but he'll not stay down if he has the Lord to help him. I mentioned to you last night a man by the name of Moses, a man by the name of Joseph. I mentioned to you a little old captured Jew boy by the name of Daniel who went in the lion's den, Shadrach, Meshach, and Abednego that went in the fire furnace. Tonight, I begin with a very interesting man named Hezekiah. Hezekiah faced the ultimatum of 1,000,000 marching men. And he said to one of his generals, go count my men. And he went out and came back, and he said, I counted 500,000. He said, they got us doubled. And the message came from old Sennacherib, and it read like this. I've heard a good deal about your God, but I want you to know that I've destroyed every God I've ever fought. There's never been a God in history that defeated Sennacherib's million marching men. And you and your God will be judged. You better come under. You better surrender. You better just say, all right, Mr. Sennacherib, you got the biggest army, and we'll just surrender without a fight. But instead, listen, Hezekiah, he looked at that paper. He read it, no doubt, to his generals and to his lieutenants and to his commanding officers and said, fellas, this is serious business. We face a tremendous crisis. And you know what he did? He took that piece of paper and went to his prayer place and put it down and said, fellas, let's pray over this paper. He got down there and said, Lord, you see the handwriting on their wall and on our wall from this godless man named Sennacherib. I'm going to ask you for directions and help. Before he got through praying, his message had rung a bell in heaven. God said, send an angel. I need an angel. And I think every angel in heaven showed up. You've heard me, but I'm showing you something. This is a man that's defeated. He's doomed. He's done for. Death stares him in the face. You can surrender and live, or you can fight and die. There's no way for 500,000 people to defeat a million soldiers that are trained. And so he talked to God, and God had the angels to swarm by the millions around him and said, we're at your service. Listen. A million angels would have come. Whether you believe in angels or not, I do. I still believe there's some protecting, guardian angels. I know I'd have to believe that. But anyhow, he said, I don't need but one. And so he dispatched one little, sweet, precious angel and said, go down and see about Hezekiah for me. He's down there on his knees, and I've got him on my radar screen. And I want you to run down there and fight his battle for him. Hezekiah got off of his knees and had the assurance, and the word came, you know, that said, fear not, with them is an arm of flesh, 1 million, that is 2 million arms of flesh, and 2 million marching feet. Now then, I'm sending help for you, but with us is the arm of the Lord to fight our battles. And they rested themselves on the words of Hezekiah and said, we believe you're right. If you've heard from heaven, everything's going to be all right. In came the angel, made one swoop over Sennacherib's mighty army, left 185,000 laying dead as King Tut. There they are. Sennacherib looked around and said, man, we haven't started fighting yet. I've never had 185,000 to have a heart attack at one time. And you know what he did? He bailed out. You know where he went? He went straight home. Where'd he go when he got home? He ran to his dead God and said, oh, God. And his God happened to be deceased. No voice, no ear, no help. And while he was praying, his boys, great big old boys, they went to church too. They came up on their dead praying to a dead God and said, Dad, is that all you got? One little old angel circled us and knocked and killed all of us. Would have if he hadn't been called back to heaven. Now then, and they jumped up and killed their daddy while he prayed. Brother, God brought Hezekiah through. That's not all. You remember Hezekiah one day fell ill, and God called the best preacher he had. I mean, the outstanding prophet of his day. And he said, preacher, and he said, ready. He said, deliver a message to Hezekiah. He said, give me the message. He walked in, and there he was on his deathbed. And he said, pay up your insurance. Set your house in order. Set your house in order. You're going to die and not live. He didn't even pray for him. After all, you don't pray about what God says. I mean, if he's already said it, let it be. And Isaiah, he might have said in common parlance, sorry about that, I'm gone. And down the road he went. But, brother, that's not the end of the story. Hezekiah, he turned his face to the wall and went to prayer meeting again. He faced a wall. Have you ever faced a wall like that? When the doctor said, terminal, terminal. No hope, no hope. And so he prayed, and he said, Lord, remember the servant. I've sought to serve you, fought your battles, believed in you. And God turned that preacher around. He made him a 180, and he came back and he said, well, you got through all right, Brother Hezekiah. I bring you a 15-year extension cord. Help yourself. And he's gone again. Brother, he was down, but he wasn't out. And he got up and lived 15 more years. Listen, don't quit just because the doctor says you can't live. Let the doctor say, so far as medical science is concerned, we have no way to help you. Oh, Dr. Hill, bless his old sweet memory. Dr. B.W.D. Hill, you heard me tell, but I tell it again for young people because it's so. My brother Edale that called me the other night and talked with me a good long while. He fell under that dread disease back there then of typhoid fever.
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1: So when Josiah becomes the king, and he remembers in history who's been a good king, who's been a bad king, he said, I'll tell you what we'll do. I'll do what David, our forefather, did. That's what kind of king I want to be like. If I was president and I looked at all the presidents, I'd like to be like those George Washington and John Adams and those Thomas Jefferson and those early men that understood and believed and lived the Constitution, wouldn't you? And so he was taught, and because of that, you see the example, people will follow who they know. They will follow that example of a preacher, a teacher, a coach. Those are very important people. Very important people. You don't want your children to learn to curse. You don't want your children to learn bad things in the world. You want them to have, especially at a young age, you want them to have the influences of people. Now, I want to make note again, during the time of a national sin of worshiping gods, he learned virtue and character. Rather than being hardened by the idolatry of his predecessors, his early years were defined, Josiah was defined by a willing heart and a teachable spirit. Young people, listen to me. Have a teachable spirit. Have a willing heart to listen and to learn. Pay attention. Respect those that teach you and those that lead you. It's so very important. Josiah yielded to the mentorship of wise men around him. This is an important step for young people to learn. Josiah made the decision and the declaration that he would follow the ways of his forefather, King David. Now, whether you realize it or not, your life is a copy of the people who influenced you. All right? That's where we learn character first. Here's the second statement. He sought the God of his father. Oh, this is big. 8 years later, he started at 8. It's 18. It's 8 years later, so he's 16 years old. And the Bible says, for in the 8th year of his reign, while he was yet young, he began to seek after the God of David, his father. Now, this is powerful, and this is very important. Josiah began by copying the ways of his father, David. In 8 years, he began to seek the God of his father, David. This is a very good pattern for us to follow. Children can copy their parents, but then they need to learn why we behave as we behave. Isn't that a good thing? There could not be a more important need to teach our children to have their own walk with God through the Word of God. I appreciate young men and young ladies that respect me, and they say, and they may copy me in behaviors. They may copy me in what kind of Bible I have. They may copy me. It's King James Bible. I mean the style of it. You know what I'm talking about. But what I want you to understand is I'm not the pattern. I am trying to copy the pattern. God is the one that we want to follow. So while we, and this is very important, because sometimes as a leader, sometimes we'll get filled with pride of folks who love us, those who respect us, those who admire us, and if we're not careful, we'll let that stop there. But we have to tell them, my behavior comes from the Word of God, and I want you to learn to have your own walk with God. with God. So by the age of 16, he is seeking the God of his forefather David. He wanted to know what made David do what he did. It is all right to ask the question, why do we do this? Why do we believe this? Why do we go here? Why do we not go here? It's good to ask that question because the answer is right there in the Word of God. And it's important that we point our children to the Lord. Let me give you the third thing. He read the law. Go to 2 Kings 22:8. 2 Kings 22:8. Now, I want to challenge our young people that are here tonight. And boy, we had a great challenge last night from Pastor Brothers. We had a tremendous challenge walking with God from Brother Dallas Monday night, Brother Davis yesterday morning. And I'm looking for 2 Kings. They've moved it. There it is. 2 Kings 22. Notice in verse number 8. Notice in verse number 8. He didn't seek religious behavior. He didn't just seek after God. He didn't seek religious behavior. He sought the Word of God. Look at verse number 8. And Hilkiah the high priest said unto Shaphan the scribe, I have found the book of the law in the house of the Lord. And Hilkiah gave the book to Shaphan, and he read it. And Shaphan the scribe came to the king and brought the king word again and said, thy servants have gathered the money that was found in the house, and they've delivered it to the hand of them that do the work, that have the oversight of the house of the Lord. And Shaphan the scribe showed the king, saying, Hilkiah the priest hath delivered me a book, and Shaphan read it before the king. And it came to pass, when the king had heard the words of the book of the law, that he rent his clothes. I want you to understand something. You can't learn just from following your mentors. You can't learn enough just from following your teachers. You personally have to walk with God. One of the delights of this summer has been to listen to young men preach that sat in this building or one of our church buildings, and they've grown up here, and to see them go from young men to teenagers to college and graduating, and then to hear them preach the Word of God. What a joy it was to hear them preach the truths that they've discovered in the Word of God that have impacted their life. Oh, it's been an encouraging summer to hear another generation that read and learn from the Word of God. Let me ask you a personal question. You don't have to answer it. What have you got from the Word of God in the last day, week, month? What have you got from the Word of God? What have you got from your Bible reading? I challenge you. Let's be Bible readers. Let's be Bible readers. Number four. He then led in major reform. He taught them what he learned. That's what character does. He decided to live his life by the law, which was a major step. He did what Paul did for Timothy. He did what Elijah did for Elisha and all of those young men that were in the school of the prophets. He followed character, and character and virtue wants to repeat itself. And boy, I'm telling you, there's several preachers here tonight, and I've enjoyed fellowship with them and then watching their children. You know what a wonderful thing is to see churches come from all different places, and yet they come together and they all do the same thing because they're being taught the same book by men of God and ladies and Sunday school teachers. What a joy it is. He decided to live his life by the Word of God. A person of virtue influences other people to have virtue. He that walketh with wise men shall be what? But a companion of fools will what? Doesn't say be a fool. Said be destroyed. Be destroyed. He that walketh with wise men shall be wise. He learns from one generation, and he learns from his teachers. He turns around and said, boy, this is good. This is how I want to live. This is how I want you to live. It's not my ideas. It's not my philosophies. It's not a political idea or a political platform. It's the Word of God. I like that. You know what Paul told Timothy? He said, now, Timothy, the things that I've received from the Lord Jesus from that generation, I want to give that to you. 2 Timothy 2:2. I want you to take those same things and I want you to commit those to faithful men. How long? Until Jesus comes. And so he learned this character. Last of all, in number 5, he created a new culture in Israel. He created a new culture in Israel. He brought about a restoration. He brought about a revival. And that is exactly what virtue does. That's what character does. He restored the public reading of the law. He restored the celebration of the Passover, which was the highest celebration of all of Israel. He not only did that, he destroyed all of those groves and all of those idols and all of the places where folks were being taught lies and deception, and he taught them the Word of God. Let's close with 2 Kings 23 and go to verse number 21. 2 Kings 23, verse number 21. I challenge us tonight. Let's not give up in teaching our children. You can't start too young. You can't start too young. And it doesn't matter what our age is. We can continue to learn and develop character traits and virtue. 2 Kings 23:21, the Bible says, And the king commanded all the people, saying, keep the Passover unto the Lord your God, as it is written in the book of this covenant. Surely there was not holden such a Passover from the days of the judges that judged Israel, nor in all the days of the kings of Israel, nor of the kings of Judah, but in the 18th year of King Josiah, wherein this Passover was holden to the Lord in Jerusalem. Moreover, the workers with familiar spirits and the wizards and the images and the idols and all the abominations that were spied in the land of Judah and in Jerusalem did Josiah put away, that he might perform the words of the law which were written in the book that Hilkiah the priest found in the house of the Lord. And like unto him was there no king before him that turned to the Lord with all his heart and with all his soul and with all his might, according to all the law of Moses, neither after him arose there any like him. Hooray for those that taught Josiah. Hooray for those that taught Josiah the history of Israel, and that taught him Shaphan, the scribe, and those that taught him the law of God. Stand with me if you will. Vacation Bible School is important. Your Sunday school class is important. Camp at Circle C Baptist Ranch in the summer is important. Your daily devotion, your family altar is important. Let's continue to teach our children to have virtue and Christian character. Heavenly Father, I pray that you'd bless the lesson to our hearts tonight. I pray that you would please, Lord, help us to understand the importance of sticking to it and staying at it. And Lord, if we have failed a day or two or a week, help us to be committed to getting back. We cannot relive the lives of a child. We cannot relive those lives. And every day and month and year is so very important. Help those of us that are teachers and examples, Lord, help us to live a life that points our children, Lord, to a virtuous life and a life of serving you. Bless our invitation in Jesus' name. Amen.
0: 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Again, that's The Voice, 165 Nehemiah Way, Nicholasville, Kentucky, 40356. 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

0: Well, welcome to the Bible Believers broadcast, brought to you each day at this time by the Peace Baptist Church, located at 320 Military Cutoff in Wilmington, North Carolina. And we're so glad to be able to be with you. I'm thankful for the opportunity that I've had now for 30 years to pastor Peace Baptist Church. And what a privilege it is now that this doorway is open to come to where you are with the gospel of the Lord Jesus. And we're trusting the broadcast is just a tremendous blessing, and one that you will tell others about the broadcast and they'll tune in and listen with us. 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
1: Friend, I'm glad that you're with us on this Tuesday. We have chosen this week to speak from the book of Job. I preached on this subject on Sunday, not with the power that I should have, not with the conviction that I ought to have, but since then something tragic has happened in this land. My wife and I have discussed this, and we have come to the conclusion that something terrible has happened in America. And I am not going to put a tag or a notice on every man's head, but I would say to you today, I honestly believe that the people from 35 years and younger, that those dear people have been taught, brainwashed, and convinced that America is a place that you can come to and you can live off the government. You don't have to work. You don't have to get up in the mornings and do anything you don't want to do. You don't have to pay for all of this stuff. The government will pay for it. And therefore, you had the elections that turned out this week. Folks, we need to get back to truth. We need to let people say, my dad, as well as many of your dads, fought Germany in World War II and the Japanese. Germany was the big problem. Of course, the Germans had a system of government called socialism, and in that government's thought, the thought that the government was going to take care of everything, they were going to look after everybody. All you had to do is just come under their system, live like they told you, no freedom, of course, and do what they said to do, and everything was going to be wonderful. And, of course, it wasn't wonderful. You look and see what happened in Germany. You see how Hitler treated people, especially the Jewish people. He himself, the word is, was partly Jewish, but some reason he had a hatred for Jewish people. And could it be that it was simply because that they were the bankers and they were the people who were really in the know about economics, and their differing was different from his, and he wanted them gone? And we know that he killed millions of Jewish people. Millions of Jewish people, had them gassed in furnaces. Terrible, terrible treatment of those people. And our boys, our young men, went to Germany, and there they faced the Germans down. They defeated them. And we now, today, look back upon that period of time, and we realize that it birthed something in America that was truly wonderful. Because what happened was, when those boys came back home, they came back home with a determination and a dream, and they went to work in this country. And I believe that their generation produced for my generation the greatest time that America had ever had. I'm 78 years old. I was born right after World War II. I was born in 1948. The war ended, I believe, what, in 1945, 1946, somewhere in there. Some people even carried over a little longer before everything was over. But nevertheless, looking back at that period of time, I see some things that took place and some teaching that went on and some people that came along and became what has been called the greatest generation to have ever lived. And folks, as I look back upon that, I then began to see that within that very time, the seeds of trying to destroy everything were being sown. And it was not being sown so much in the homes and in the places where you would think that it was going to be sown, but it was being sown in our educational system. And today, I'm not criticizing every teacher. Please don't get mad at me. I'm not criticizing everything that's been done in the name of education, but I am criticizing the fact that those who have taught these things that we are seeing that are directly opposed to the Bible, that those people have been wrong and that they are destroying this country. And now we are seeing that through the government that has gone on, that let all of these what they call illegal aliens come into this country who were not Christian, and many of them served another god altogether, and they came into this country with the idea that they were going to take over this country and produce an Islamic state. And I thought that would never happen, not in America. And yet I see the people of New York. Hey, listen, I'm not from New York. I am from North Carolina. I love to go to New York. I love to go to the Statue of Liberty. I have loved visiting places in New York and seeing history and all of that. But, you know, my heart breaks. My heart breaks when I think about the fact that we elected in New York City, we elected a man who was a Muslim. And now in the state of Michigan, we see the very, very same thing happen. Now, folks, listen, I'm not against Muslim people. I have a burden for them. I want to see them saved. I want to see them come to Christ. Without Jesus Christ, they have no hope. They'll die and go to a devil's hell. No, they're not going to go to a heaven and have 70 virgins. That's not going to happen, because whenever you look at the teachings that came out of that wicked system, you see that the man that they looked to, he married a little young girl, and it's just totally and completely against my morals. Every day when I look at that and I think about what Muhammad did, and I think about these people and how wrongly they've been taught and how badly they have been used, and I'm thinking, hey, they're trying to come here. They like American freedom, but when they get here, they want their government in our country. Well, you won't have American freedom if you have your government in this country. It's going to be a terrible thing, folks. And we Americans are going to have to wake up. We're going to have to recognize the only hope for America is God. The only hope for America is not in Washington, D.C. The only hope in America is not in the Republican Party. The only hope in America is not in the Democratic Party. The only hope in this country is in God Himself. We need a revival. We need an awakening to take place and for people to turn back to the God of the Bible. That's just very simple common sense to recognize that what's being taught in this country, that boys can become girls and girls can become boys, and all of this foolishness that's going on, this is ridiculous. That men can marry men and women can marry women, that is totally ridiculous. that's not taught in the scriptures. God is against it. I'm against it. And every Bible believing preacher and person is against that kind of stuff. And yet we find over and over again, when the covers are pulled back, there's some teacher somewhere, some professor somewhere, that's spouting this ideology that is wrong, and it needs to be condemned, and it needs to be brought under the judgment of Almighty God. And so I'm saying to you today, with all of my heart, with a broken heart, America is in need of an awakening. And I read to you yesterday from the book by Bill Grady, Dr. Bill Grady, William Grady, titled, what God hath wrought. I read to you about the great awakening that took place in this country, and I said to you that what we needed was another great awakening. We need that. We need for God to raise up some more Whitfields, for God to raise up some more men who would stand and proclaim these great truths. And so I'm looking in the book of Job, where Job was condemned by his friends. I'm talking about his friends now. These were his friends who were condemning him. And they were saying that certainly Job had a sin somewhere, something covered up that God was punishing him for, and it wasn't true. It wasn't true, friend. Just because a man goes through hard times doesn't mean that God has deserted him, doesn't mean that God is punishing him. Sometimes, as in the case of Job, it meant that God was allowing Satan to do his best to get Job to fall, that God might be able to show Satan himself that there are people upon this earth that won't sell out, that won't give in, that won't turn away, but men that'll stand, and they will do their best to serve the God of heaven. Verse 5, Job 24, "Behold, as wild asses in the desert, go they forth to their work, rising betimes for a prey. The wilderness yieldeth food for them and for their children. They reap every one his corn in the field, and they gather the vintage of the wicked. They cause the naked to lodge without clothing, that they have no covering in the cold. They are wet with the showers of the mountains, and embrace the rock for want of a shelter. They pluck the fatherless from the breast, and take a pledge of the poor. They cause him to go naked without clothing, and they take away the sheaf from the hungry." You know, Job is describing the wicked people of this world, but he is describing also the things that are being taught in this country right now. Have you ever wondered why you go into stores and you see signs up everywhere you turn, "Help wanted, help wanted, help wanted"? And you talk to somebody and you say to them, you say, "Well, how come you can't get this job done?" They said, "We can't find anybody that wants to work. We can't find anybody that wants to work." That did not happen in the days of my dad when he come back from World War II. It did not happen in the days when I was brought up as a child. Men were willing to work. They had a dream. They had things that they were looking forward to. They wanted to succeed. They wanted to go forth and to be the men of God. They wanted that. They desired it. But today, we're struggling, aren't we? We're struggling because we have people that are living homeless on the street. Now, I know some of those people. Some of those have gotten messed up with drugs. Some of them came back from the war, and their minds are dearranged. I understand all of that. But, friends, I'm telling you that a lot of them, their minds were destroyed in a classroom, in a university somewhere, and now they have become of no use to themselves, no use to their parents, no use to their children, no use to this country. They are simply a people that's living off of the land. And they have no desire to build anything. They have no desire to have anything. They believe the world owes them something. And I'm telling you, we are in need of a great revival. And so Job wrote, says, "They cause him to go naked without clothing, and they take away the sheaf from the hungry, which make oil within their walls, and tread their wine presses, and suffer thirst. Men groan from out of the city, and the soul of the wounded crieth out. Yet God layeth not folly to them." You see, these are the words of Job as he speaks to his friend and says, "You're wrong. Your thinking is wrong." And Job stands for the Lord. Job was a good man that Satan said, "There's nobody on this earth that'll stand for you." And God said, "Have you considered my servant Job?" And Satan did his best to try to destroy Job, but God finally raised him up in the end and blessed him so that he had more in the end than he had in the beginning. Friend, join us again tomorrow for the Bible Believers broadcast.
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0: Today is Gretchen Lawrence's birthday, and her mom, Hyla Underwood, chose to share this day of broadcasting in honor of her special day. We are so glad for your help, Hyla. Gretchen, God bless your birthday with extraordinary happiness and your new year of life with extra special blessings.

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1: Hello, good neighbor. Are you having a good day? I sure hope you are. This is the day. This is the day that the Lord hath made. I'm going to rejoice and be glad in it. And to thank God for His Bible, His Word. Have you claimed it today? Thank God for the hymn books. Have you got a song? I have a song that Jesus gave me. Do you have a song today? You have some prayer requests today? Well, take your burden to the Lord and leave it there. We're in Exodus chapter 7, and welcome to September the 1st. Oh, my goodness. I mean, fall is upon us. And then before you know it, we're going to be decorating the house for Christmas. My. The echoes of joy. These sweet girls that are all mothers now, grew up here, most of them born here. My.

that with you today. My, what a joy to serve my Jesus. Well, we have one more song, then we're in Exodus chapter 7. Hey, you know, by the way, you know, I just thought of this. You know what, okay, this is a good thought. You could write me an email today. revivaltime@nvbc.org. You'll go ahead and do it, and I'll write you back, but let me know what's going on in your life. Here's God Is Still Good. It's a great song. We'll have the men sing it for us. Then Exodus chapter number 7. God's desire today. What is his desire? Well, we'll see it in just a moment.

0: Listen to this. Exodus chapter 7 today, verse 5. The Egyptians shall know that I am the Lord. The Egyptians were heathens. And God says, this is my desire. My desire, says it throughout the book, my desire is that these people will know that I am God. Well, we pick it up in verse number 9. Pharaoh shall speak unto you, saying, show a miracle for you. Then shalt thou say to Aaron, take thy rod, cast it before Pharaoh, and it shall become a serpent. And Moses went into Pharaoh, and they did as the Lord had commanded. And Aaron cast down his rod before Pharaoh, and before the servants it became a serpent. Then Pharaoh also called the wise men and the sorcerers and the magicians of Egypt, and they also did in like manner their enchantments. You know, it looked like the Aaron and Moses lost, because Pharaoh was able to reduplicate the miracle that God had already performed. You know, it sometimes looks impossible, doesn't it? Sometimes it looks like there's no hope. Sometimes it looks like it's just negativity. And it seems like you're not getting ahead. Oh, wait a minute. You haven't read the rest of it, have you? To read verse number 12. For they cast down every man his rod, and they became serpents. But here it is. Aaron's rod swallowed up their rods. You know, God has a desire. This is man's desire. All right, you want to have some rods and some serpents? I'll give you rods and serpents. And Pharaoh did the same thing that God did. But Pharaoh's serpents could not swallow up the rod and the serpents like Aaron's rod could. You know, child of God, wait a minute. Today, just trust God. Just trust God. God knows what he's doing. When it looks like you're not winning, it looks like Pharaoh's winning, it looks like you're losing the battle, you're not losing the battle. He's still on the throne. So what could be wrong? God's on the throne. God knows it. He knows. The Lord knows the way through the wilderness. All I have to do is follow. Strength for today is mine all the way, and all that I need for tomorrow. You know, many of you today, many of you are carrying heavy, heavy burdens, huge burdens. Take your burden to the Lord and leave it there. You know, one of my favorite songs is our elementary. I think almost every elementary teacher, I think it's their favorite song. I know it's my daughter Tabitha's favorite song. When we walk with the Lord. No. What a friend we have in Jesus. All our sins and griefs to bear. What a privilege to carry everything to God in prayer. Oh, what peace we often forfeit. Oh, what needless pain we bear. Why? All because we do not carry everything to God in prayer. God's word says pray without ceasing, 1 Thessalonians 5. God's word says, Luke 18:1, men ought always to pray and not to faint. God wants to hear from you. I know a missionary friend, his large ministry, 30, 35,000 people a week come. But he spends 4 hours in prayer every day. He doesn't have time to spend 4 hours in prayer because he's got so many people to deal with. But you know what? He has discovered that the power of his ministry rests in prayer. Would you go to God in prayer more than just 2 seconds, more than just 2 minutes? But what a privilege to carry everything to God in prayer. Why? Because God wants to show himself strong. God wants, and he's going to win. God wants Pharaoh to see that I am the God. I am the God, the Lord God of Israel, and you need me, and he's going to show him. Our Father, I want to thank you for this day. I thank you for this text, that the Egyptians may know that I am the Lord. That's what your heart's desire, that the Americans may know that I am the Lord. Brazilians may know, the people from Costa Rica and from Venezuela and from Africa and from Kenya all over, and Lord, from Australia, that they all may know that, Lord, you're God Almighty. Help our people to take their burdens to thee today and deposit them in your care. We love you, Lord. Thank you for your goodness. In Jesus' name, amen.
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1: Grandma Balt's Soup Kitchen, located at 310 East Vincennes Street in Linton, Indiana, is serving a free lunch every second and fourth Thursday of the month from 11 a.m. to 1 p.m. If you need more information or directions to Grandma Balt's Soup Kitchen, please contact 812-847-7886. 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
2: Hey friend, I'm Micah McCurry. Welcome to Bible Tract Echoes. Thank you for tuning in today. We are in 1 Samuel chapter number 30. I'd invite you to find your place there. If not, I'll read the scripture for us in just a moment. We are talking about how to handle discouragement. It's one of those things even the most happy-go-lucky people deal with at different times in their life. And sometimes it's exterior circumstances that bear down on us, that pressure us in such a way that we slip into discouragement, depression, whatever we may call it, clinically or not. Some of these things are so well hidden, though. We smile at the world. We put on the facade. We make it look good at church and even for our family. But we know and God knows. I'm going to ask you, if you would, to tune your ears to what we're talking about today. The gospel tract I want to talk to you about, it goes right along. You need to get this tract. It's called Are You in Danger? That's a good question for you today. Maybe you'd say, what are you talking about? Is that a threat, Brother Micah? No, no, no. It's what this gospel tract talks about. It tells the story of a young man and a violin teacher. They go out fishing and enjoying just a little bit of time, and they had a good relationship there, and the parents knew where he was. And there was a problem, though. You see, there was a storm that came up. The young man almost lost his life. And it begged the question, a question that this illustration leads into, asks you the question, are you in danger? Not physical danger so much as spiritual danger. Maybe you're listening right now and you'd say, yeah, you know, if I think about it long enough, this has bothered me. I don't know for sure where I would go when I die. Well, I'd love to help you with that. The Bible can help you with that. I can just show you what the Bible says. I'll give you a number you can text in just a moment. I'd love to connect with you, but maybe you're a Christian and that gospel tract grabs your attention. Go to BibleTractsInc.org. That's BibleTractsInc.org. You can order some of this gospel tract for free. We'd love to send you some. But if you're wondering, yes, I'm in danger. Spiritually speaking, I don't know where I would go when I die. And friend, you've come to the right place. Listening right now, you could come to that saving knowledge of Jesus Christ. Not because I have anything of my own to share with you. I can tell you what the Bible says. We'll talk more about that in just a moment. But if you'd like to personally reach out to me, you can. I get a lot of messages sometimes, so it might take me a few hours, even a day, to get back to you at times. But I will get back with you ASAP, especially if we're talking about salvation. You can text me at this number, 309-316-7240. Again, that's 309-316-7240. Speaking of salvation, speaking of resting in the Lord, I want to find our place in 1 Samuel chapter 30, verse number 1. I'm going to read through this passage briefly just to give you some context, because I want to apply it to where you and I live today. We asked the question yesterday, are you discouraged? Maybe you'd say, honestly, Micah, I am discouraged. You don't know what I'm dealing with. I found when speaking to people out in the world, just the run of the mill, the living life, stopping at a fast food place, going to Walmart, or you fill in the blank, wherever we have to go to get life done. I found that when I strike up a conversation with someone, I try to be friendly. I try to be not necessarily charismatic. That gregarious is not probably a word you'd use to describe me, but I do like to make a connection with people as the Lord allows, and I try to be sensitive to the Holy Spirit for those opportunities. But I found that when I ask someone, how are you doing? I will get a stock answer. Oh, I'm doing fine, thank you. Or just good. But if you ask the question again, if you say, no, how are you really doing? Oftentimes you can cut a little deeper. You can get to the heart of the matter. And I realize these past 4 years or so have been a little bit out of the ordinary, a little different. They use the word all the time, unprecedented. If you haven't heard that word for a little while, I'm sorry if I broke your streak. They were saying it all the time on the news, weren't they? Unprecedented times. But I realize that. But I also realize that people, maybe people like yourself, have been a little bit more open to what the Bible has to say than previously. And so when I ask the second time, how are you doing? I've gotten a little more. I've had people tell me, honestly, I'm not doing well. I can't make my rent, or my mom's in the hospital, or my car just broke down, but it's an opportunity. It's an opening for the gospel's sake. Just had the opportunity. Not but a day or so ago, a man stopped by here in Odell, Illinois, pulled in, and he came in and he shared a little bit of his story. By the way, if you're ever coming through Odell, Illinois, we'd love to meet you. If you've never seen our facility before, we'd love to show you. I'm actually coming to you right now from my office. I can show you where we record these episodes and all those things. But the main reason he stopped by was he wanted to ask if he could get some gospel tracts, and the answer was unequivocally absolutely. But in doing so, he shared a little bit of his life's account, and he told about how his father had been a heavy, heavy drinker. His father was a World War II veteran. This man, his first name was Larry, 70-something years old. His father had been in World War II, one of the first people his father was to walk into Hiroshima after the bomb had been dropped. Of course, some of his war stories were gruesome, horrible to be honest, and it caused him to turn to alcohol. Now, praise God, he later, because of Larry's testimony, accepted Christ, but Larry followed in his father's footsteps for a while, but he finally came to the end of his rope. His son, after a few marriages had dissolved, he had a son. And that son was in a daycare at a church. And finally, when he could take it no longer, he called the pastor up and said, I need to talk to you, and found himself on his knees at the altar and accepted Christ as his Savior. Maybe your story isn't about the descent into alcoholism. Maybe you haven't had 3 or 4 marriages like Larry. But maybe you have, or maybe you're discouraged in other ways. In 1 Samuel chapter 30, we're introduced to someone we already know from Scripture. His name is David. He comes to be known as King David later on. But right here, he's just David on the run. David, discouraged. Verse number 6, and David was greatly distressed. His people had turned against him. The situation of life, the enemy had taken advantage of their distraction and it had captured. They didn't know if their wives and sons and daughters were alive or not, but they had been taken away, kidnapped. And David was greatly distressed, but what he did was, the Bible tells us, encouraged himself in the Lord. If you're listening right now and you say, you know, maybe that talk about being in danger, that didn't cut to my soul quite as much as this right now. Maybe I'm just discouraged. And maybe I've only ever had human help, and that's failed me every time. And today, for the first time, I'm really willing to consider turning to God. Disrespectfully, some call him the old man upstairs, a higher power. Friend, he is the creator of the universe, and he can be Lord of your life if you will allow him. He, as powerful as he is, the Bible tells us he doesn't force himself into your lives. He doesn't make you do what he wants you to do. What's the point of a creation that does everything you want it to? No, he wants to have fellowship with you because you choose it. He wants to have a relationship with you because you choose it. But that's often how it is. We are as close to God as we want to be. And maybe today you're willing to get a little bit closer. Maybe today you're willing to consider the topic of your eternal destiny. Maybe you're just discouraged enough that you realize that you could encourage yourself in the Lord. If that's you today, I'm going to ask you to do this. I want to thank you, first of all, for your open mind. I want to thank you for the fact that you're even willing to listen. We've taken a little left turn from where I was planning on going in my notes, but I think it's well worth it, because if just one more soul, the song says, would walk down the aisle, just like Larry found himself on his knees at an altar, you could come to a saving knowledge of Jesus Christ right now and today, even though we're coming across thousands of miles, potentially, from wherever you happen to be. I'm in Odell, Illinois. I don't know where you are, but you could right now understand that you are, the Bible tells us, a sinner. We are all sinners, for all have sinned and come short of the glory of God. We can do nothing about that. We're born sinners. We're born in sin. As it is written, there is none righteous, no, not one. But Jesus Christ paid the penalty for us. You see, our sin is going to send us to a devil's hell. For the wages of sin is death. That's not just talking about the moment you take your last breath and your heart stops beating. That's talking about stepping over into eternity. And there's only one of two places you can go. Hell or heaven. So, Jesus paid the penalty. For the wages of sin is death, but the gift of God is eternal life through Jesus Christ our Lord. That sounds encouraging. And maybe today, for the first time, you'd like to encourage yourself in the Lord, and you'd like to accept His free gift. God is not one you add to your pantheon of other gods. He is God and God alone. Maybe you'd like to accept Him today. You could pray a prayer like this. Dear God, I know I'm a sinner. I know that because of my sin, I can't go to heaven, but I want to. I want to accept the free gift of your Son, Jesus' sacrifice on the cross. I know He was crucified. He died on a cross for me. I know He was buried, but He rose again the third day. He has power over life and death, and I want that for my life. I want to accept You as my Savior. Please save me. Maybe, just maybe, you have more questions. Maybe you did pray that prayer you'd like to let someone know. I'd love to hear from you. If you have questions or comment, text me at 309-316-7240. We're going to talk more about encouraging ourselves with the Lord, but I hope you took the first step today. Have a great day for His glory. We'll talk to you soon. God bless.

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A wondrous beauty I see. For 'twas on that old cross Jesus suffered and died to pardon and sanctify me.

committed to proclaiming the holy word of God, this is WYTJ Radio. 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

From the international headquarters of the Sword of the Lord Publishers and Ministries here in downtown Murfreesboro, Tennessee, here in the southern suburbs of Nashville, in the heart of Tennessee, with Tennessee, the USA, and the world at heart, this is Making a Difference, and I'm Dr. Shelton Smith. It's my wonderful joy to welcome you on this Tuesday, and friends, do you realize it is the first day of September? Now, that means we're getting the fall season underway. In most places, school has already started or maybe is getting underway this week, and we're delighted that is the case because that means many, many things are getting back to normal. Vacations are about to be over, all of that. Today, we're going to look again into the book of Colossians in the New Testament, chapter 3, verses 17 through 23, that talk about some real keys to your special relationships. You know, sometimes I've thought about we ought to do maybe a whole week's worth of messages on marriage, and others maybe a whole week on parenting, and maybe a whole week on just family relationships. Well, here is a passage that gives some very pointedly specific things about all of that. And we're going to look at that in just a moment. But let me remind you that our Sword of the Lord Men's Conference is set up for November 6 and 7. And guys, you're going to love it. You are absolutely going to love the Men's Conference. We start 6 o'clock on Friday night, go over about 3.5 hours. We get back in here at 8:30 on Saturday morning and go until 1:15. And we run all of that on a prompt schedule, starting and stopping. And listen, we are excited about what we're going to do this year. We have only 300 seats in our auditorium here at Sword Headquarters, so you need to register, and it'd be a good idea to register early. Go to the Sword of the Lord website and check out the details. Now, here we go with Colossians chapter 3, and remember, we're talking about real keys to your special relationships. Verse 17, Colossians 3 says, "And whatsoever you do in word or deed, do all in the name of the Lord Jesus, giving thanks to God and the Father by him. Wives, submit yourselves unto your own husbands as it is fit in the Lord. Husbands, love your wives and be not bitter against them. Children, obey your parents in all things, for this is well-pleasing unto the Lord. Fathers, provoke not your children to anger, lest they be discouraged. Servants, obey in all things your masters according to the flesh, not with eye service as men pleasers, but in singleness of heart, fearing God. And whatsoever you do, do it heartily as to the Lord and not unto men." Now, we have several relationships noted here: marriage, parenting, employer, employee, and we're going to look at those now. Number one, marriage is a God-designed relationship. We look at Matthew chapter 19, verse 4 and following, where Jesus said, "Have you not read that he which made them at the beginning made them male and female?" And folks, did you get that? He says male and female. That's the way God made them, all right? Got that? All right. And verse 5, and said, "For this cause shall a man leave father and mother, and shall cleave to his wife, and they twain shall be one flesh. Wherefore, they are no more twain, but one flesh. What therefore God hath joined together, let not man put asunder." So, what do we have here? We have what I call a God-designed relationship, and we call it marriage. When a man and a woman commit themselves to each other for a lifetime, that is a marriage relationship, and it's something that God intended that we should do. Now, the second thing that I point out to you is that there is a parenting relationship. And this passage makes that clear when it talks about the children. And I go over into Psalm 127 to pick up some supportive help here. Psalm 127, verse 3 says, "Lo, children are an heritage of the Lord, and the fruit of the womb is his reward. As arrows are in the hand of a mighty man, so are children of the youth. Happy is the man that hath his quiver full of them. They shall not be ashamed, but they shall speak with the enemies in the gate." Now, we're just looking at the fact that parenting, again, is a God-designed relationship. Now, the last one of these relationships in verse number 22 talks about servants
and masters. Chapter 4 of Colossians in verse 1 addresses it even further when it says, "Masters, give unto your servants that which is just and equal, knowing that you also have a master in heaven." Now, I know some people try to tie slavery to this, and I understand why they do that because of the terms that are used here. But I'm not so sure that's the intent of that. Now, you're going to maybe debate with me about that, and if you want to, that's okay. But I think what we're looking at here is not something where slaves are involved who would not be getting a paycheck. Notice chapter 4 and verse 1 says that the paycheck is to be just and equal. And it's just talking about how you provide remuneration for labors that are done. So I'm leaning towards saying that this is employer-employee relationships, which you would have had at the time the Bible was written. Now, you did have slavery then, and we've got slavery now in some parts of the world. But this is not in any way to be construed as the Lord or the Scriptures embracing slavery. Now, let's back up here just a little bit. Folks, too many marriages are routine, they're dull, and they're lifeless. That ought not to be. The Bible gives us some help here. Too many families are dysfunctional and lacking in just a lot of ways. That should not be. The Bible gives us some help here. Now, if you go looking through the Bible, you'll find a lot of general Bible principles, like, for example, the book of Proverbs, that could be applied to marriage, can be applied to the family, and all of those general principles, they are applicable. They are things that we can glean from and be blessed by. But here in Colossians chapter 3, we have a set of specific matters, real keys to make relationships special. The first one in verse 18 addresses the wife. Now, you say, well, why is the wife mentioned first in this list? Very frankly, I don't know why she's first here, except that it is the way it is. And it says that the wife is to be submissive to her own husband. Now, sometimes a woman can make unfair comparisons, be looking at somebody else who's taller or more handsome or wealthier or whatever. And really, that's not the way things should be. When we talk about submission here, we're talking about that person giving themselves devotedly to the husband and doing so with a loving heart and just loyalty. I mean, just absolutely giving oneself to that person in every way, and so that the relationship is strong. And the Bible says we're to do that as it is fit in the Lord. In other words, we do that because it's pleasing to the Lord and in a way that's pleasing to the Lord. And you notice there are no instructions given here for the wife at the point where she becomes mom. Now, you say, why is that? Well, frankly, I think it's because it's innate with every woman. I mean, every woman has within her that instinct for mothering, and when a child is born, she really doesn't have to have instructions about how to be the mom. And now, we find some other things in other parts of the Bible, but I just kind of glean that from this and think we're looking at something where that is just like she's going to get this right because she is a mother. Now, what the deal is here, number one, the wife, don't forget, she too is a major player. And that is in no way diminishing to her when it says that she is to follow the leadership of her husband. Now, second instruction given here is to the husband. And it says to him, love your wife. Now, notice carefully, if you check the Greek New Testament, the word here is agape. It is the love like what God has for us. I mean, the highest form of love is what a husband is to give devotedly to his wife. And listen, when you get married, it should be predicated upon love, not upon who's got money, not upon what the person's name is or what kind of a family they're. And listen, it ought to be based upon love. Now, the instruction of the husband goes on to say, and be not bitter against them, talking about the wife. And I think that's just saying you are not to be unjust to her. You don't be abusive to her. You don't be difficult to live with.
You don't do something that is going to express bitterness on your part or that would generate bitterness on her part. Now, the third instruction that we get here is to the children, and it's a very simple instruction. It just simply says, obey your parents in all things, for this is well-pleasing unto the Lord. Now, if you read the Ten Commandments, Exodus 20, verse number 12, it is commandment number 5 that says we're to honor our parents and we're to follow them and obey them. So children, hey, listen, you don't have the knowledge, you don't have the wisdom. Your parents are 20 years, 25 years ahead of you, and they already have picked up on a lot of things. They will give you good instruction, so follow them. That's the right way to live. Now, we come back in the fourth place. The men get some additional instruction. Once they have children and they are a father, a dad, well, here we learn that fathers are not to provoke their children to anger lest the children become discouraged. Now, what's the deal here? Men can sometimes be overpowering, overbearing, demanding. They're just natural leaders. They're going to stand up and be counted. And sometimes they can bark orders in a way that is maybe not the loving way that they ought to. Now, folks, listen, whether you're a man or a woman, you can give orders and still stay in control of things without getting harsh or hateful or angry. You know, as an employer, if I have to raise my voice to someone to get attention, it's my fault and not the employee's fault. Now, I've often said if they're about to hurt themselves or hurt somebody else, then I'll yell at them. But otherwise, you know, we're not going to just make yelling a part of the work experience. Not at all. And the same thing goes for being at home. If a child is about to hurt somebody or something like that, then all right, raise your voice and do so. But literally, parents, dad and mom, your soft voice ought to get the same results from your child. And if you make it a practice to just yell and scream and all that kind of stuff, your children are not going to come out well. That's not going to come out the way you want it to. Your children are going to get hurt over that. Now, we get down to verse number 22, and once again, we have that passage about what I'm calling employer-employee relationships, where it talks about servants and masters. I say again, I do not think these terms necessitate slavery at all. I think it is just simply saying, if you are the person who has a business or whatever, and you have servants, you have employees, you have people that are working, then you have responsibility to them and they to you as well. Now, I want you to notice when I read this, above these passages that deal with the relationships, it is on either side of it, the whatsoever you do verse that says we are to do all in the name of the Lord Jesus. We're to do it heartily as unto the Lord. I'm telling you, our relationships can be real special. And the keys that the Lord gives us in dealing with them will make an impact on your marriage. It'll make an impact on your children. It'll make an impact on your business. Every single thing that we do that is important and vital. And listen, nothing is any greater or grander than family. And if we follow the Lord's leadership and follow the keys that he gives us, it will open doors to very, very special relationships. Well, thank you for being along today. We'll pick up some more out of Colossians here tomorrow, and I trust that you'll join me then. Don't forget, go to the Sword of the Lord website to check out our Sword Men's Conference. It's coming November 6th and 7th. A lot of good things coming with that, so be sure to check that out on the website. Here's the contact information. Dr. Shelton Smith at P.O. Box 1099, Murfreesboro, Tennessee, 37133. 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Do have a great, blessed rest of the day and a fabulous weekend, and goodbye for now.

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0: 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We are so glad for your help, Hyla. 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

0: Hello, this is David Snyder, President of Baptist International Missions Incorporated, welcoming you to today's broadcast of Moments for Missions under the direction of our Vice President, Dr. J.B. Godfrey.
1: On yesterday's broadcast, I started an article called "The Local Church Still the Foundation." And a lot of people today are trying to find out what God wants them to do. And I'll just repeat a little from yesterday, but not much. The place to start finding out those things is in your local church. A mission agency doesn't send missionaries. Local churches send missionaries. But we as a mission agency help that church as far as training and accountability and helping to get there. In a world that says build your brand, God says be faithful in my house. So get involved in your local church. When someone applies to be a missionary, one of the first things we want to see is what does the pastor of their church say about them and their faithfulness. So what do you do when you're choosing a major in college or a job or a ministry path? Well, don't start by asking what will make me happiest. Start by asking, where can I most clearly obey Christ? God's leading is not a riddle meant to torment you. As you yield your plans and acknowledge Him, He will guide your steps. Proverbs chapter 3, verses 5 and 6. And one of the clearest ways to acknowledge Him is to plant yourself in the life of your church. Show up, serve, submit, and let mature believers speak into your decisions. Last week, I talked all week about Camp Beamy. Well, Camp Beamy or Camp BIMI is a boost, but the local church is the base. Programs like our Camp Beamy are most valuable when they stay connected to your church, your time at college, a short-term mission trip, or training opportunity should deepen your love for your church family, not replace them. The win is not getting away. The win is coming home more anchored and better equipped to serve and better prepared if God does open the door to career missions for you later in life. Great missionaries always start with faithfulness. If you're waiting for God to show you the whole map, remember that He often guides by giving a simple next step. For many of you, that next step is not a dramatic announcement. It's a consistent church life. Join a ministry. Learn to teach a class. Go soul winning. Help with the children. Show up early. Stay late. Let your pastor know you're wrestling through your calling and that you won't cancel. 1 Corinthians 15:58 says, "Therefore, my beloved brethren, be ye steadfast, unmovable, always abounding in the work of the Lord, for as much as you know that your labor is not in vain in the Lord." The local church is still the foundation, and since God is building your life for the long haul, He will keep bringing you back to the place where He shapes and sends His people. And let me just conclude this by saying that not only is the local church the place where you're going to be trained and corrected sometimes and helped, but it is also what you're going to do when you go to the mission field. That is, you're going to win people to Christ and you're going to plant a local church so that you can teach people that God's blessing comes when we plug into an assembly of believers, a Bible-believing church, a New Testament church, and where we attend the services and we get involved in all that's going on. Would you pray for your pastor and pray for your local church? And pray that God would use it to instruct you.
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We're so glad you've joined us today. God bless you.

0: And now we bring you Viewpoint with Pete Stevenson discussing the Bible's view of family relationships. Today we're looking at the topic of dating relationships. There's no question but that the most important aspect of dating is the spiritual. For a Christian young person, it should be natural to give the Lord first place in his dating as well as in other areas of his life. I know that this is not always done. In fact, most Christian young people simply follow the ways of the world in their dating relationships, but that doesn't make it right. It's still the best way to find God's will, and it's still the only way to please the Lord. The Bible has a great deal to say about social relationships. It's clear, for instance, that Christians should not date non-Christians. The Bible says, "Be not unequally yoked together with unbelievers," and then goes on to ask the question, "What fellowship hath righteousness with unrighteousness?" The reason for this is straightforward. Since one of the primary goals of dating is preparation for marriage, your dating should be carried out with this in mind. Since the Lord will not lead you to marry a non-believer, you should not date non-believers either. That goes in a direction that is contrary to God's will. In addition to this, you need to face the fact that friends influence you in many ways. Because of this, you should not place yourself in a position where an unsaved person will influence you. It's easy to say, "I'm a strong believer. They won't hurt me." But the practical facts of the matter, however, are that you are not a strong believer if you date non-Christians. The very act of dating a non-believer makes you disobedient, already walking outside of God's will. And in that condition, you can be very easily pulled down to the other person's level. Let me go a little farther about who you should date. Not only should you avoid dating a non-Christian, you should also avoid dating backslidden Christians. Again, the Bible guides you in this. 1 Corinthians 5:11 warns, "I have written unto you not to keep company, if any man that is called a brother be a fornicator, or covetous, or an idolater, or a railer, or a drunkard, or an extortioner, with such a one know not to eat." Did you catch that? Don't even go out to eat with a backslidden believer. God is concerned because he knows that a backslidden Christian can pull you away from the Lord. You may not know about the spiritual level of another person before the first date, but you can sure find out a lot on that first date. You can ask them about their testimony. You can discuss spiritual matters with them. You can find out what convictions they have or what convictions they don't have. It's tempting to say that you're going to date someone in order to help them grow. And it's true that Christians should always look for opportunities to help other people spiritually. But a dating relationship is one of the poorest ways to do this. For the most part, a social activity does not lend itself to ministering to someone else. Unless both the boy and the girl want to grow, dating will not likely help the weaker one spiritually. It's best to limit your dating to others who love the Lord. You've just heard Viewpoint with Pete Stevenson discussing the Bible's view of family relationships.
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0: Today is Gretchen Lawrence's birthday, and her mom, Hyla Underwood, chose to share this day of broadcasting in honor of her special day. We are so glad for your help, Hyla. 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

This is Pastor Darrell Cox, pastor of the Trinity Baptist Church in Mocksville, North Carolina. We're so glad that you've tuned in to our program today, and we hope that you'll stay tuned for the next 15 minutes. We'll have a word of prayer, then a song, then a sermon from the Word of God. Again, let me say thank you for tuning in to our program today. Heavenly Father, use the broadcast today in a great way to encourage God's people. Lord, that one that's backslid and out of fellowship, help them to come back to God today and get their joy back and get their peace back like they had at one time. May they repent and get right with God. And we pray then, dear Father, today that you'd be with those that are lost. And Lord, we'll do our best today to point men to the Lord Jesus Christ, our Savior, that men and women might be saved today. And so, Lord, use this broadcast in a good way to encourage, to strengthen and settle and help God's people. Lord, we love you today and we thank you for loving us and giving us this open door and this opportunity. In Jesus' name we pray, and for his sake, amen. Well, thank you for listening. This is Brother Cox speaking to you today from the radio room here at the Trinity Baptist Church. And we want to give you an invitation this coming Wednesday night. If you don't have a home church where you're a member or you regularly attend, we give you an invitation to visit with us at 7 o'clock. We have our children's program for ages 3 through 6th grade. Nursery is provided under that the age from 2 and down. And then our choir will sing Lord's Willing Wednesday night, and then a message from the Word of God. That's Wednesday night at 7 here at Trinity Baptist Church. Sunday school Sunday morning at 10 a.m. And there's classes for everybody who comes, starting in nurseries all the way up through the adult classes. 11 o'clock, our morning service, where I'll preach the Word of God, God's willing. And our choir will sing and other special music. And then 7 o'clock on Sunday night, more of the same at 7. Trinity Baptist Church is an old-fashioned independent Baptist church located at 2722 Highway 601 South, Mocksville, North Carolina, 27028. That's our mailing address, and that's also our physical address where you got both driving directions and you have there the address to write us. We hope that you'll drop a note in the mail or a card. Let us know that you hear us on this station. And I appreciate you listening in. God knows that I do, and I appreciate it very much. If you need transportation to Sunday school and church, call us at 336-284-2404. Leave your name, your address in our offices, and we'll make sure that you're picked up for church and Sunday school. Now, let me also say that our Spanish church meets at 11 o'clock on Sunday morning right here in our old auditorium right beside where we meet. And we thank God for those that come to our Spanish church. And if you know somebody that'd be a blessing to, let them know about it. And so now's a good song and then a message from Revelation chapter 2.

0: Revelation chapter 2, verse 1. And I saw when the Lamb... I'm sorry, I'm in chapter 6. I'd turned a page, and I don't want to read the wrong text. In verse number 1, chapter 2, unto the angel of the church of Ephesus write these things, saith he that holdeth the seven stars in his right hand, who walketh in the midst of the seven golden candlesticks. I know thy works and thy labor and thy patience, and how thou cannot bear them which are evil, and thou hast tried them which say they are apostles and are not, and hast found them liars, and hast borne and hast patience, and for my name's sake hast labored and hast not fainted. Nevertheless, I have somewhat against thee, because thou hast left thy first love. Remember therefore from whence thou art fallen, and repent, and do the first works, or else I will come unto thee quickly, and will remove thy candlestick out of his place, except thou repent. Now, I'm preaching to you this week, and tried to get started yesterday and didn't get very far, on the kind of a church the devil wants here at Trinity Baptist Church, but not only here, the kind that he wants at your church, what the devil's plans is for your church. Now, I said all of these things yesterday about the church, that the church of Ephesus had the right facts. They had the Word of God. They had the right foundation. They had the right formation, the right fellowship, the right financial system. And they had the right future, looking for the second coming. But they did have some problems. They had left their first love. And they were going through labor, but not with love. They were laboring, but not a labor of love. And they had left their first love. And they were still laboring, because it says there that they had not fainted, that they had not fainted. But yesterday I said this church was a fortified church. They had the greatest preachers of that day. They had the Apostle Paul. They had him. Think about that. In Acts chapter 20 and verse 17 there, Acts 20 and verse 17, he talked to the church and the elders there at Ephesus, and said, he said in verse 20, and from Miletus he sent to Ephesus and called the elders of the church. And when they were come to him, he said unto them, you know from the first day that I came into Asia, after what manner I have been with you at all seasons, serving the Lord with all humility of mind, and with many tears and temptations, which befell me by lying in wait of the Jews, and how I kept back nothing that was profitable unto you, but have showed you and taught you publicly and from house to house, testifying both to the Jews and also to the Greeks, repentance towards God and faith toward our Lord Jesus Christ. And now, behold, I go bound in the Spirit unto Jerusalem, not knowing the things that shall befall me there, save that in the Holy Ghost witnesseth in every city, saying that bonds and afflictions abide in me. But none of those things move me, neither count I my life dear unto myself, that I might finish my course with joy, and the ministry which I have received of the Lord Jesus, to testify of the gospel of the grace of God. Now, I could go on reading, but he went on to say that I've not shunned to declare the whole counsel. So this church was a fortified church in that it had the great preachers of its day. We see there Paul's witness in verse 20 and 21, his warnings in verses 28 through 30, and we see Paul's weeping in verse 31. And then Paul, it was fortified by not only these great preachers, but by his epistle. He wrote the book of Ephesus. He wrote that under the inspiration of the Spirit of God. And in chapters 1 through 3, he talked about the church of Ephesus' wealth. And then in chapters 4 and 5, he talked about their walk. And in chapter 6, he talked about their warfare there. And that whole 6 chapters dedicated to the warfare of the child of God. And so we see there Paul, what he give, and he this church was fortified by great preachers, also fortified by the ministry of Timothy, according to 1 Timothy chapter 1 and verses 3 and 4, and fortified by the ministry of John in 3 John and verse number 12. Now, so it was a fortified church, and my time has come today and left. But I will pick up here tomorrow and talk to you on the kind of church that the devil wants here at our church. God bless you. Until next time is our prayer.
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0: Today is Gretchen Lawrence's birthday, and her mom, Hyla Underwood, chose to share this day of broadcasting in honor of her special day. 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
2: 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Welcome to the Children's Gospel Hour.

0: Do you keep your pet lion in a cage? You say, Mr. Bill, my pet lion? You get my pet lion in a cage? I don't have a pet lion. Well, maybe we ought to talk about your dog. You keep your dog chained up. You keep her on a leash all the time. You say, Mr. Bill, they have laws in our city that you can't let a dog run loose. Yeah, they don't care about your cat, but you can't let your dog run loose. And so we do tie up our dog and all that kind of thing. Well, I'll tell you what, I've been attacked by dogs when I'm out walking from time to time. Yeah, I think I know why they might do that. And I'll guarantee you I know why they keep lions in cages. And why, when you got a horse and that horse is going to be ridden, you have to put reins on him. Something in his mouth to pull on so he won't go off and do what he wants to do. And by the way, did you know? No, that's why they used to yoke animals when they were going to plow with them. If you didn't yoke the animal, yeah, he'd just go do what he wanted to do. He'd just sit there grazing or walking off wherever he pleased. And now today we're going to find out that this is a principle in the Bible, this matter of yoking. And that we're not talking about jokes. Yoke, yoke, yoke. All right. Now we find that Jeremiah is the man we're talking about. Remember him? Oh, yes, Jeremiah, who's preaching to the people. This is before the captivity. It's coming on. At this time, Jehoiakim is the king. He was not a good one. He was the son of Josiah. And perhaps you recall that he was Pharaoh's choice to be the king. His younger brother had been made king by the people, and Jehoiakim had been placed there because Pharaoh said, I want him there. And Mr. Bill suggested it may be because he was willing to pay the taxes. But anyhow, he was not a good king. And at the beginning of his reign, Jeremiah had sent to him and to other kings around these yokes. This is, remember, what we said that they use on cattle and all that. And he said, thus saith the Lord, I want Nebuchadnezzar to be in charge of everything in all this land, and you can put your neck under the yoke here to Nebuchadnezzar. Yep, this is what I want you to do. And so Jeremiah had sent these around, and the kings, of course, had kind of ignored them. They didn't really get impressed. Well, a number of years later, when Zedekiah became king, you remember him now, he's the one who was the final one when they went into captivity. When Zedekiah became king, here comes Jeremiah. Now he's wearing these yokes. He comes right into the marketplace wearing this wooden yoke, and it's there, and boy, I'll tell you what, it was a strange-looking thing. And I don't know that the people had heard this message up before. You remember he had sent the yokes to everybody? And they probably ignored it, never said anything about it, didn't show it to the people. Well, now Jeremiah's going to let everybody see it. He comes walking out in the courtyard in a market day, and he says, thus saith the Lord, I want everyone to know that Nebuchadnezzar is going to rule over Judah. He's going to rule over Jerusalem. And I've given him the beasts. I've given everything to his hand. This is why I'm wearing these yokes, to show you that I want you to put your neck under the yoke to him. Obey him. Don't fight against him. In fact, give up to him right now is basically what he was saying. Well, can you imagine how unpopular Jeremiah's message must have been, particularly at this time? Maybe it's never popular to say that God wants another king to be ruling over you. You know, when he sent it to Jehoiakim and they apparently ignored it, didn't do anything about it, you can see why. I mean, after all, why do we want to turn the people away from fighting against this man who's trying to defeat us? So, hey, now comes the problem. Here has Jeremiah done it publicly, and the people are starting to talk about it. Oh my, what are we going to do? Well, as he's giving this message, we find one day, not too long after he started doing it, another so-called prophet shows up. This man's name was Hananiah. Hananiah was not a good prophet, but I guess he wanted to think he was. Yeah, a prophet of God in some way. And he comes in and he says, all right, folks, Jeremiah's not telling the truth here. Nope, I want you to know I'm a prophet of God, and I'm going to tell you what. Nebuchadnezzar's already taken some of our cups and things away, and some of the peoples from other cities around Jerusalem, they're already gone. But I want you to know they're coming back. Yes, sir. This thing that he's saying about the yoke and that we're supposed to put our neck under the yoke of the king of Babylon. No, don't believe him. Don't believe him. We're going to see the captivity of these few people that are gone end, and we're going to be here happy, and we're going to have every man under his vine and fig tree. We're going to be happy, and Nebuchadnezzar is not going to defeat us. And then, if that wasn't bad enough with his preaching that and his telling the people that Jeremiah is not being very honest, he walks over to Jeremiah, who has the yokes on him, and he picks the yokes up off his neck, and he breaks them. He just literally breaks them right then, right there. And he said, thus saith the Lord, within 2 full years, that captivity that's already begun is not going to continue. We're all going to be happy here. Now, Jeremiah was a pretty sharp fellow. Yep. He knew one thing. It wasn't a good time to stand up and say, Hananiah, you are lying, and the captivity is going to come. You see, the people there didn't like the idea of being defeated by Nebuchadnezzar. I mean, after all, who wants to be defeated by anybody? Huh? Do you think America today would like to be defeated by terrorists? No. Do you think we want to go under communism? Do we think we want to be defeated by Iran? Well, certainly not. No, we just don't want that. And if somebody came to your town and started preaching hard that we were to give up to these people, especially if they were attacking us, which they are not at this time, not directly, but if they were attacking us and they said, give up, go into captivity, I'll promise you, we'd be stomping on them. We'd be jumping up and down saying, hey, stop those people. But you know what? These people who are listening to this argument between Jeremiah and Hananiah, and at least Jeremiah wasn't saying anything, it was Hananiah doing all the talking, should have stopped a minute and thought, who is the true prophet here? Is it Jeremiah, who's had so many prophecies fulfilled already? Yes. Or is it Hananiah, who's just seemingly beginning? We hadn't heard of him up till this point. There was no prophecies he'd made any predictions about that had come true. So why would you want to believe him as opposing to believing Jeremiah? Well, we've already answered that question. Hananiah was preaching what they wanted to hear. Yeah. And so obviously, that's why. You know, boy or girl, we sometimes get worried today that certain churches grow big. Oh, yes, man, they're just, Mr. Bill, they're growing so big in our town, and we're not going to get in names of these churches. But in many cases, those churches say what everybody wants to hear. They tell them, you don't have to worry about that. That's not a sin. Don't worry about that. Dress like you want. Now, what sense does that make? I mean, really, the Bible says, my thoughts are not your thoughts. Neither are your ways my ways, saith the Lord. Yeah, as the heaven is higher than the earth, so are my ways higher than your ways. Well, certainly God has different thoughts than human beings do, at least until we have Jesus living in our hearts and until we're obeying the Holy Spirit who's teaching us to act like God, you see. Until that time, obviously, we have thoughts that are different than what God wants. Yeah, Jesus expressed this in a little different way. He said they heap to themselves teachers having itching ears. Now, what itching ears means is these teachers or preachers listen to what everybody wants. And they say, oh, okay, they want me to preach it like this. There was one famous preacher out in the West Coast who did preach that way. He sent people out to check on how they were responding to every word he said. Now, what in the world are we doing here? Do you think God really cares what you or I think, especially if it's not in line with his word? I wonder if you've already got the idea of what God would like in music or what God would like here or that. Well, are you willing then to obey God, or are you going to just say, well, I like what I like? Well, anyhow, after this was done, Jeremiah went back to his room. Talk to the Lord about it. Now, Lord, looks like I haven't done very well with this thing. They've broken my wooden yoke, so I don't have anything now unless I make another one. You want me to make another wooden yoke, Lord? No, don't make another wooden yoke. I got a better idea. Oh, good Lord, I'm glad you do. Go down to the fellow that works in iron. Oh, the founder down there. Yeah, founder that works in iron. Have him make yokes out of iron, and then when you get those yokes out of iron, you can go back out and preach your message and tell them, if you will not put your neck under the yoke, the wooden yoke, that means you go willingly, you go nicely, you give up to Nebuchadnezzar. If you won't do that, then you'll have the iron yoke, which means God will stop you and let him take you over harshly. And many of you will die, and the rest of you are going to suffer greatly. Well, that's what Jeremiah did, and you know what? They didn't listen to him. Nope, they did not listen to him, and eventually what happened is that Nebuchadnezzar came in there, started beating down the walls of the city, destroying all those big houses that the people lived in, and took them away captive. Before that, though, many of them died because they would not take the wooden yoke. They chose the steel yoke. Now, listen, young person, God has a way that we're to walk. He says, this is my way, walk ye in it. Are you willing to do that? Are you willing to put your neck under God's yoke? My yoke is easy, my burden is light, said Jesus. But if you want to go the way of the world and you claim to be saved, I guarantee you that iron yoke will come. I beg of you, if you're not saved, to accept Christ as your Savior. Come to him right now. Lord, I'm a sinner. I'm going to die and go to hell, but I believe Jesus died for me and rose again to save me from my sins. Jesus, I call upon you now. Jesus, save me. The Bible says, whosoever shall call upon the name of the Lord shall be saved. Won't you call upon him? Tell him you're sorry about your sins and want him to save you. Ask him and mean it, and he'll save you now. Won't you do it if you've never done so? Dear Jesus, please forgive me for being a sinner. Come into my heart and save me with your blood. Amen. Did you pray that? Did you mean it with all your heart? I'd like you to call me. Yes, call me, Mr. Bill, and tell me of your decision to receive Christ as Savior. I'll be glad to help you to begin growing in our Lord Jesus Christ. The number is 1-888-882-1336. I'll repeat it. 1-888-882-1336. But there's another way you can contact us. 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
1: Once again, we say welcome aboard. It's good to be with you at this time. Brother Munn speaking. I program here, Cole Fisherman's 5-Minute Look at the Book. We began yesterday sort of on a little slow mark or a slow course, but let's see if we can pick up the speed today. Yesterday, we used the passage of the book of Luke, Luke chapter 5, where Jesus comes to the Sea of Galilee, and he sees these fishermen, and he gets in their boat. And he teaches the people out of the ship. And then he tells Simon Peter, said, you launch out into the deep, let down your nets. He rewarded Simon Peter for the use of his boat. What's he trying to do, this man? Verse 10, Luke chapter 5, and it says, and Jesus saith unto Simon, fear not, from henceforth thou shalt catch men. All the parallel here is so good. You know, as far as the Bible has many ways to interpret itself. See, the Bible is of no private interpretation. Here in the passage, he's rewarding Simon Peter for the use of his vessel, and he rewards him by him catching literal fish to be able to provide an income for his home, his family there. You know, the analogy and the parallel is that he said, now, Simon, what I want you to do is not only know how to catch fish. He said, I want you to know how to catch men. How do you catch men? Verse 4. Now, when he had left speaking, he said unto Simon, launch out into the deep. How do we catch men? Many of you that listen to these programs, you know the Lord Jesus Christ as your personal Savior. You need to find God's purpose for your life. What's God's purpose for your life? Is that God uses you to catch men. Now, we think about men, we think about mankind, men, women, boys, and girls, you know. How do we catch them? Well, first of all, a little thought here is launch out into the deep. What does it mean to launch out? Peter, just move the boat away from the dock. You know, get the boat away from the sandy beach. Move the boat out into the deep area where the fish are. Now, the parallel for us is believers. You know, a lot of times, and I'll be honest with you, it's about all that you can do today to be able to help people to be consistent with just coming to church and being faithful. Do you know there's more to Christianity than just coming to church? Did you hear me? There's more to being saved than just coming and sitting in a church. You said, what is that? That's kind of like the boat is safe at the dock. You said, what must I do? You have to launch out. You have to leave the dock. See, the dock is a place of safety, a place of security. It's a place of refurbishing, a place of refueling, a place of loading up, then to leave for the open sea. A lot of people don't even understand. Why do they listen to the preacher? Why do you listen to your pastor? So that you can learn things. And in learning these things, we can give them out into the world as we launch out into the deep. Do you understand what I'm talking about? See, a ship is at the dock. Let me just get this thought across. A ship at the dock basically is tied up. We used to go to the dock many times. The captain of the boat that I was on always allowed me to be at the bow because I was good with the rope, you know. We had the lasso those piling, tie the boat up. We think about the bow, the stern, and also putting in a spring line for the smaller boats we had that was less than 150 and foot long. And that boat, actually, when it was at the dock, it was tied to the dock, tied down tight to the dock. You know what I mean? And it was tied, not necessarily tight, because of the tide, there had to be some slack here there. You understand what I'm talking about there. But as far as the believer is concerned, you know, have you ever thought about this? If all you're doing in life, you know, basically, is being safe at the dock, we might say a good analogy of that would be just safe at church. You know why you go to church? To be able to learn. And in learning these things, you learn these things to be able to take them out into the world and use them. But see, you have to untie the rope. Basically, a lot of people are just tied, you know. And Christians are not tied. What? We think about the spiritual application. What is it? Galatians, the book of Galatians, Galatians chapter 5. We've been given freedom and liberty. If you could talk to a boat at the dock, if a boat had personality. Now, I'm not going off my rocker here. But if you could talk to a boat, the boat could talk back to you. A ship, a boat, a vessel. You know, what would it want to do? It says, untie me. Untie me. You know, let me go out into the water. Let me go to the sea. Let me go to the bays. Let me go to the gulf. I want to go out into the deep, you know. That's what the ship is made for. As far as my life, the same thing is true. God's made you to launch out. Untied. Untied from the dock. Sometimes that tide just, you know, I'm tied in with family. I'm tied in with responsibility to release, loose those ropes, launch out into the deep. God wants to use you, my friend, to catch men. Until tomorrow, Fisher Mund, saying goodbye.

If Jesus came to your house to spend a day or two, if he came unexpectedly, I wonder what you'd do. And when you saw him coming, would you meet him at the door with arms outstretched in welcome to your heavenly visitor? Or would you have to change some things before you let him in, like burn some magazines and put the Bible where they'd been? Could you let Jesus just walk right in, or would you have to rush about to hide your worldly music and put some hymn books out? Oh, I know you'd give your nicest room to such an honored guest, and all the food that you'd serve him would be the very best. And you'd keep assuring him that you're glad to have him there, that serving him in your own home is joy beyond compare. And I wonder if the Savior spent a day or two with you, would you go right on doing the things that you always do? Would you turn the radio off and hope that he hadn't heard and wish you hadn't uttered that last loud, hasty word? Would you go right on saying the things that you always say? Would life for you continue as it does from day to day? And would your family conversation keep up its usual pace? And would you find it hard each meal just to say a table grace? And then would you sing the songs that you always sing and read the books that you read and let him know the things on which your mind and your spirit feed? And would you take Jesus with you everywhere that you had planned to go, or maybe change your plans for just a day or so? Would you be glad to have him meet your very closest friends, or would you hope that they'd stay away until his visit ends? Would you be glad to have him stay forever on and on, or would you sigh with great relief when at last he was gone? You know, it might be interesting to know the things that you would do if Jesus Christ came in person

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0: 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We are so glad for your help, Hyla. 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

0: You're listening to the Living by Faith broadcast. Faith Baptist Church in Bourbonnais, Illinois is excited to bring you this program hosted by Dr. Terry Angel. As you listen to the preaching of God's Word today, please allow it to speak to your heart as Dr. Angel brings the message.
1: I'm going to begin reading in verse 50. 1 Corinthians 15, verse 50. Now this I say, brethren, that flesh and blood cannot inherit the kingdom of God, neither doth corruption inherit incorruption. Behold, I show you a mystery. We shall not all sleep, but we shall all be changed, thank God. In a moment, in the twinkling of an eye, at the last trump, for the trumpet shall sound, and the dead shall be raised incorruptible, and we shall be changed. For this corruptible must put on incorruption, and this mortal must put on immortality. So when this corruptible shall have put on incorruption, and this mortal shall have put on immortality, then shall be brought to pass the saying that is written, death is swallowed up in victory. O death, where is thy sting? O grave, where is thy victory? There is no victory. There is no sting for the child of God. The sting of death is sin. The strength of sin is the law. But thanks be to God, which giveth us the victory through our Lord Jesus Christ. Therefore, my beloved brethren, be ye steadfast, unmovable, always abounding in the work of the Lord, for as much as you know that your labor is not in vain in the Lord. I want to speak on labor lessons. Father, bless the message tonight. I know, Lord, to whom I'm speaking to a vast majority of these folks who put in a lot of hours and effort on a very hot week to serve you. And thank you, God, for their efforts, and thank you for your blessing upon the efforts. Now help me tonight for these few minutes. Lord, open our eyes that we can behold good things, wonderful things from your book. And may our hearts be helped tonight. In Jesus' name, amen. Thank you. You may be seated. Some chapters in the Bible seem to be dedicated to specific doctrines, specific subjects. This is one such chapter. It is known as the resurrection chapter. There were some in Corinth who flatly denied the resurrection. So under inspiration, particularly the body, the resurrection of the body. So under inspiration, Paul wrote much about the resurrection in this chapter. He wrote much about the resurrection of the body of the believer. Here's the baseline, folks. Because Jesus rose, we shall rise also. That's the baseline. Now you see in verse 21, same chapter, for since by man came death, by man came also the resurrection of the dead. That first man in that verse is Adam. That second man in that verse is Christ. You see it in the next verse. For as in Adam all die, even so in Christ shall all be made alive. But every man in his own order, Christ the first fruits, afterward they that are Christ's at his coming. So Paul wrote, in Adam all people died. This sin nature, we talked about that this morning, the sin nature passed down from Adam to all people. We are born into this world under the curse of the sin nature, our sin nature. And the wages of that sin is death, both physical and spiritual. What a terrible curse we are under from the moment of our conception. The moment of our conception. But because of the death, burial, and resurrection of Jesus Christ, all those who are saved will be made alive at his coming. And I'm talking about the body. The body. The bodies of every believer will be raised from the dead and made alive because of the power of Jesus' resurrection. Adam's sin had power, because all mankind died. But Christ's resurrection has greater power. Amen. Because it does, saved people's bodies will be made alive. Thank God for the concrete expectation of the resurrection. We don't wish, we don't hope, we don't maybe. Every saved loved one, every saved friend of yours who has already made the crossing to glory will rise first. And then we, which are alive and remain, shall be caught up together with them in the clouds to meet the Lord in the air. and so shall we ever be with the Lord. That's a Bible doctrine. I love the song that we sing once in a while. There will be a happy meeting in heaven, I know. When we see the many loved ones we've known here below, gather on the blessed hilltops with hearts all aglow. That will be a glad reunion day. And Paul writes about that in this chapter. He writes also about the contrast between the natural body. The natural body is the buried body. And the spiritual body. The spiritual body is the raised or resurrected body. And folks, there will be quite a dramatic change. That's why he says in verse number 50, flesh and blood cannot inherit the kingdom of God. This body that you see right here, the body you're sitting in tonight, these bodies cannot go into the kingdom of heaven. Can't go there. Can't do it. Okay, so there has to be a great change in the body before the body can enter heaven. That's why verse 53, I love it. I love the verbiage here. For this corruptible must, has to, put on incorruption. And this mortal must, has to, put on immortality. Has to. Or the body won't go into the kingdom of heaven, the kingdom of God. All right? Paul said in Philippians 1:21 that Jesus shall change our vile body that it may be fashioned like unto his glorious body. That's a dramatic change, folks. You think about if you want to think about what that's like, it's the Mount of Transfiguration where Jesus was transfigured into his glorified body. There were Peter and James and John. Old Peter had to talk. And Lord, let's build 3 tabernacles and stay up here. God basically said, Peter, hush up and hear the Lord Jesus. But we're going to go into a great change from corruption to incorruption, from mortality to immortality. And all of that takes place in the twinkling of an eye. And I've gone through those words before, so I won't bore you with it again tonight. But it's not a wink. It's not a blink. It's a twink. And a blink is faster than a wink, and a twink is faster than a blink, or a wink, it's faster than all of them, okay? Death and the grave have no victory over our bodies because of the resurrection of Jesus Christ. What a blessed truth for every child of God.
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The number again is 812-227-8151. 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

0: Well, we're back in 1 Corinthians chapter 11, looking at these final verses, verses 23 through 34. We'll probably finish up this chapter by tomorrow. But we're looking at yesterday the spots in their feast of love that the early church had, a feast that was not ordained by the church or required of the church. It wasn't the regular services. It was something they did of their own free will, kind of like we would do a potluck dinner. And again, many countries in the world, it's still very common for churches to get together on the Lord's Day to have a service, have a meal, have a service, and go home. And that's kind of seems to be the situation here. But the rich and the poor had begun to divide themselves. And now he's going to and bearing these things in mind that we talked about yesterday, he's going to, it sheds an entirely different light on the following verses that we use in relationship to the Lord's Supper. The church in Corinth was coming apart at the table that was supposed to be bringing them together. And Paul brings them back by bringing them back to the Lord's table, the Lord's Supper that they were no longer having because they were having a love feast that had become a hate feast. Now they couldn't come to the Lord's table. And he's like, if you give that up and get back to the Lord's table, you'll get back into fellowship. So you know, it's a sad commentary on man that every good thing that God gives us, we abuse it and misuse it. And Paul brings the church close together by bringing them back close to Christ. In baptism, we commemorate our death with the Lord Jesus. At the Lord's Supper, we commemorate his vicarious death for us. Okay, neither one is a means of salvation, but both show the means by which we are saved. I'm going to say that again. Neither one is the means of our salvation, but they both show the means by which we are saved. And the Lord's Supper is meant to occupy a large place in our hearts and in our lives. It sets the Lord's sacrifice before us as a vivid reminder to live a sanctified life as we go forth in his service, showing, preaching his death until he comes. And so this passage contains more intimate details about the proper order of the Lord's Supper than any other place in the New Testament. And I find it interesting that Paul, who was not there for the first Lord's Supper when it was instituted by Christ, has more to share about it in its proper context and celebration than the gospel writers who were there. And Paul says this, "For I have received of the Lord." It's likely that Christ gave Paul intimate personal instruction about what took place in the upper room that night during his 3 years of personal discipleship in the wilderness of Arabia. Remember, the Bible tells us that Paul spent 3 years in the wilderness of Arabia, Galatians 1, 17, 18. And that's like Paul's Bible college time. It was his time with the Lord that the others had. And I'm sure at that time, that's likely where he received this of the Lord. And the things that were personally shared by the Lord with Paul, he shares personally with the church at Corinth and the Christian today. And so this passage brings the church together as one in Christ. This is one of the great meaningful purposes of participating in and keeping the Lord's Supper. It brings the church family closer to each other and closer to Christ. Look, my Bible, at the time that this is being recorded, the Bible I have, I've been using for 25 years. And I've turned to this passage more than any other times. I couldn't even tell you how many times it's been shared together in our church family, well over 100. I wouldn't even know what beyond that. And I mean, where my thumbs hold that Bible open, the oils of my skin have stained and changed the color of those pages there, okay? And if you were to open my Bible to this chapter, you could easily see it with your eyes. Now, the Lord's Supper is precious, and it should be precious to God's people and to the church. It begins with the bread that Jesus took. He said, "For I have received of the Lord that which also I delivered unto you, that the Lord Jesus, the same night in which he was betrayed, took bread. And when he had given thanks, he brake it and said, Take, eat, this is my body which is broken for you. This do in remembrance of me." And so he took that bread, and when Jesus said these words, he stood before the 12 in his physical body. And the bread was a figure of his body broken for sin. In Paul's day, bread didn't come pre-sliced, okay? The loaf was taken and broken. And Jesus first spoke of his body as bread in John chapter 6, as he taught in the synagogue of Capernaum. He said this in verses 33 through 35. For the bread of God is he which cometh down from heaven and giveth life unto the world. Then said they unto him, Lord, evermore give us this bread. And Jesus said unto them, I am the bread of life. He that cometh to me shall never hunger, and he that believeth on me shall never thirst. Jesus spoke about the water in John chapter 4 with the woman at the well. Now, Jesus was the fulfillment of the type of the bread that was placed on the table of showbread in the tabernacle, later the temple. He went on to say in John chapter 6, verses 47 through 59, I'm not going to read all these verses, but you can go back and read them for yourselves, that his disciples would need to eat his flesh as their fathers ate manna in the wilderness. And Jesus was not speaking about the sin of cannibalism or the Catholic dogma of transubstantiation. He had not yet given them the bread in John 6. He was talking about the bread he would give them later in the upper room at the Lord's Supper. It was a foreshadow of the bread that he would give them at the institution of the Lord's Supper, which would be the symbol of his body that was broken for them on Calvary. It speaks of fellowship with Christ. Okay? And then he gave them, after the same manner, also he took the cup. The cup contained the unfermented wine of the vine that was a new symbol. He says, the cup, without mentioning the contents, because in those days not everyone had access to wine. The unfermented wine of the vine could easily be preserved without fermentation for well over a year, often 3 years, but grapes don't grow everywhere in the world. Commerce did not deliver to every corner of the globe as we have today. Those in foreign lands might have to substitute something local. We know that Jesus used grape juice, which is to be preferred. And of course, today, anywhere in the world, they can get it. But there might be a place where they might have to use the juice from the apricot or the apple or something else. And so that's why he said the cup. And he said, this cup is the New Testament in my blood. His blood was in his veins as he handed them the cup. The cup was the symbol of his blood. The old covenant was based on law that was not satisfied by the blood of lambs, goats, and calves. The new covenant was based upon Christ's love and sacrifice on the cross. God accepted the blood of his son as the permanent, not temporary as the old covenant was, but the permanent substitutionary atonement for all sin. And so the bread and the cup, the body and the blood of Christ are a memorial of his material life. The Lord's Supper is meant to bring the church into unity by occupying our thoughts with only one person, Christ. And when the church is occupied with Christ, they have no divisions amongst themselves. They begin a new relationship based on love as opposed to law. And the purpose of both the bread and the cup is remembrance. That's verses 24 and 25. Okay, he said, this do in remembrance of me. This do ye as oft as ye drink it in remembrance of me. When a church remembers Christ, they come close to Christ and to each other. They forget the social classes, the economic distinctions. They forget race and culture and bigotry. They forget that they are Jews and Greeks and barbarians. They forget all those things. His love, his agape, replaces our selfish love and brings us together as one in him. And that's good medicine for any church in any day.
1: No longer.
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2: 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This is Pastor Jerry Ross. Welcome to the Blessed Hope Broadcast.

Well, the necessity of separation. If you're going to live a holy life, separation is part of it. There's three steps in the process of consecrating ourselves unto the Lord. We're dealing with separation first. Step number one, separation. Step two, sanctification. Step three, maintenance. We'll finish up with separation today and then go to sanctification, Lord willing, tomorrow. Separation. This portion of Scripture, 2 Corinthians chapter 6, verse 14 through chapter 7, verse 1. Folks, it's so important. How do we achieve separation? What are the biblical boundaries when it comes to our interaction with those things in the world that are against God? Number one, the breaking of unequal yokes, and we talked about that. Folks, be careful in your relationships. Unequal yokes are created through close friendships, sometimes boyfriend-girlfriend relationships, marriage, student, teacher-student relationships, placing our children under the tutelage or mentoring of an unbeliever. Number two, separating yourself from anything opposed to God. And then I hit this yesterday, and I want to finish up with it. Number three, touch not the unclean thing. Touch not the unclean thing. Anything that would lead you to moral impurity or open a door to demonic oppression. Now, we talked about moral impurity yesterday. When you do the study of the unclean thing, study that little phrase out, folks. That means you ought to have no contact with anything that is morally impure or could lead to moral impurity. But it has a secondary meaning also. Anything demonic. Touch not means to have no contact with anything that could give Satan a foothold in your life or open a door to demonic oppression. Folks, I'm going to tell you something. The devil's trying to sneak into the minds and hearts of American Christians, and he's using all kinds of different ways to do it. What kind of books are you reading? Do you just kind of wink-wink at a lot of this supernatural and fantasy stuff that honestly is nothing more than the occult being repackaged, and American Christians are buying it up? How about horror movies? Some of you are watching some things that involve demonic activity, and it's not funny and it's not a game. Let me just say this. You have to really monitor video games. Now, I'm old school, okay? Preacher, did you play video games when you were a kid? Yeah, I think I played Pong, and I think I was in college before Pac-Man came out, and I didn't have any time in college to do anything but eat, sleep, work, and study. So no, I guess I haven't been exposed much to it, but folks, listen to me. There are so many video games that are introducing gateways into the occult. Be careful. How about the music that you're listening to? How about television shows? Hey, what websites have you been visiting? How about these chat rooms? By the way, this may sound like some old school stuff, but please tell me you're not messing with tarot cards or Ouija boards. The Bible says this, be sober, be vigilant, because your adversary the devil as a roaring lion walketh about seeking whom he may devour. Let me just ask you something. Are you petting the roaring lion? Have you cuddled up with him? Are you taking a brush and brushing out his mane? Listen, the devil's not your friend. Stay away from anything that is demonic, devilish, or of the occult. As a preacher, sometimes I want to stop and laugh. I can't believe we have to say this to born-again Christians. Come on, folks. Do you want to live a holy life? Then let's get serious about it. Until tomorrow, let's continue to look for that blessed hope and the glorious appearing of the great God and our Savior, Jesus Christ.

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2: Welcome to a 5-minute study of the Bible, one designed to challenge your personal study time and your family study time with God. 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
1: God is good all the time, and all the time, God is good. I pray, dear listener, that this truth will burn deep down inside your heart as you go about your day, being reminded of the fact of what a great God we serve. If you're looking for an independent, King James Bible preaching, soul-winning Baptist church in the Gibson and Knox County area, then look no further. White River Baptist Church is a church for you. We're conveniently located one block east of the square in downtown Princeton on 112 North Prince Street. 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
3: This week, we're once again sitting at the feet of our Saviors. He's teaching His disciples from the Sermon on the Mount. And this week, we're wrapping up the end of chapter 5 with verse 48. Be therefore perfect, even as your Father, which in heaven is perfect. Again, the Bible has much to say about the subject of being perfect. This does not mean to be sinless. The word perfect means to be spiritually mature or complete as a Christian. And the Bible commands for us to be this. And again, folks, listen, let's not make excuses why we can't be what we're supposed to be. I'm telling you, with God's help, we can. God wouldn't command for us to do something if He didn't give us the help and the wherewithal to do it. 2 Corinthians chapter 13, verse 11 says this, "Finally, brethren, farewell." Listen to this command here to the church of Corinth. "Be perfect, be of good comfort, be of one mind, live in peace, and the God of love and peace shall be with you." I don't know about you, but that thing right there, that verse, those commands in that verse, I don't think there's one Christian, if they wouldn't follow those commands, their life would definitely not be better for the Lord. And so the Bible here clearly commands for us as Christians to be perfect, to be complete and spiritually mature. Let's chase this word perfect, if you will, for a little bit through the Scripture. First of all, let's look at those mentioned in Scripture as being perfect. Well, I don't think it's any coincidence that we start right here at the top, and the first person that the Bible mentions that's perfect is none other than God Himself. Deuteronomy chapter 32, verse 4, the Bible says His work is perfect. 2 Samuel 22, verse 31, His way is perfect. Job 36, 4, His knowledge is perfect. Psalms 19, verse 7, His law is perfect. And 2 Corinthians chapter 12, verse 9, His strength is perfect. And folks, let me just say this. We serve a perfect God. Amen? Now, unlike mankind, God's perfection, of course, does mean complete, but it also does mean sinless. Amen? And because there is no sin in God, He's perfect, He's complete, and He is sinless. But you know what? Again, God wants His people to strive to be like Him in this area. All right, who else does the Bible say is perfect or complete? Well, a list of people here. First of all, we see Noah. And Noah, of course, was complete. He was the man that, and his family was the only righteous people God spared during the flood because of their belief in Him. Here's another man the Bible says was perfect, Asa. 1 Kings chapter 15, verse 14, he was a king in Israel. Another king mentioned in the book of 1 Kings chapter 20 is the king Hezekiah. He was mentioned as being perfect. Here's another man in the Bible, was Job. There in Job chapter 1, verse 1. Psalms 101, verse 2 speaks of King David as being perfect. And then, of course, we started with God. How could we not continue that through with the earthly image of God? And that was his son, Jesus Christ. Hebrews chapter 2, verse 10. Hebrews chapter 5, verse 9. James chapter 1, verse 17. So God sets the example of being complete, being perfect. And then, yes, he wants us as human beings to strive to be like him, complete in our Christian life. Now, we'll never be sinless like God was until we get to be with him one of these days, but we sure can be complete. Amen? We can be everything he wants for us to be. Amen? So, yes, even living on a sin-cursed earth, living with this sin-cursed flesh we live with, God still expects us, empowers us, and gives us the wherewithal to be perfect the way he is. Amen? So, hey, good standard to try to live up to. Well, Lord willing, we'll talk to you more tomorrow. That's all for today. Thanks for listening to the White River Broadcast, flowing to you from the White River Baptist Church of Princeton, Indiana.
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